0: Hey, dude, your face is telling me that you broke up with your girl again.
1: Yeah, it's over.
0: Ah, I actually liked her.
1: Forget her. Plus, I bought her this expensive gold necklace, and now I'm just stuck with it.
0: What do you mean, stuck? Gold is like 5 times more valuable than a year ago. 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
2: 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See what he thinks about that Dodgers-Phillies series that begins tomorrow in Philadelphia with Christopher Sanchez on the bump versus Emmett Sheehan. And can the Dodgers make it interesting here in the top of the ninth inning? Probably not, because Kyle Tucker just grounded into not a double play. Ooh. The Yankees only able to get one on the ground ball to first as Goldschmidt's throw pulls Jazz Chisholm or Caballero off the bag. Caballero able to hold the bag, though, to get the second out. And that's the important thing, right? You got to make sure of one. But the Dodgers now have a new life here in the top of the ninth inning. We'll tell you how it plays out coming up next with me, Scott Seidenberg, here on Live Bet Sunday on VSiN.
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10: You know, Bear, I've been consuming your content for a long time, back to the Bear and Stanford Steve days on the ESPN side, and now Bear Bets podcast. With the expanded playoff, have you felt like there are more opportunities to put together parlays like that to try to maneuver? Because Notre Dame is minus 800, minus 750 at different books, but you could pair them with some other teams like you did with Miami and Oregon, and you could end up with a plus money parlay here.
11: I think there is, and I think the same holds true on the no side. Like, if you look at some of these SEC teams that we all think potentially are going to be good, but some of they're playing each other, they're going to lose. You could have a 3-loss Texas, maybe not make the playoff, just like last year. You could have a 3-loss Alabama, not make the playoff. You could have a 3-loss LSU, not make the playoff. You could have a 3-loss Ole Miss, not make the playoff. Like, there are and again, we're going down a road where people don't want to hear, like, 9-3 in the SEC is what a lot of teams are going to wind up. And that's a good football team, a really good football team that would probably be 10-2 in the ACC or 11-1 in the Big 12. Like, that's where we are right now. But you could look at the no for a lot of these teams and kind of throw a nice no price in there as well to boost some parlays. But I do think, yeah, you look at now the 12, only 12 can make it. So there obviously are going to be some teams that feel deserving that are going to be on the outside looking in.
10: So, Bear, I actually posed this question on Twitter on Tuesday night when me and humans were doing primetime. And there are 8 teams right now with plus odds to miss the playoff. And that would be Notre Dame, 5-1. Ohio State plus 260, Indiana plus 255, Oregon plus 235, Miami plus 190, Georgia plus 184, and then Texas and Texas Tech are both plus 154. These are DraftKings odds. Any of those jump out to you as maybe worth a long look at possibly missing out on the playoff?
11: I would have to be Texas, and I know this is kind of what... Yeah, that's what Sark has been harping on. You look at Texas's schedule. I mean,

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1: This is one of my favorite bets and one that I wrote up in our VSiN NFL betting guide. Lamar Jackson at plus 650 to win the MVP. And a couple of lines I'll give you. When 100% healthy, Jackson is the most intimidating dual threat dominant force to take the field. That's what I open with. Now you get Ioane, the tackle out of Penn State. As I mentioned, you get Danny Pinner and the center, right guard John Simpson from the Jets. Obviously, that's going to help the running game. And you talked about Father Time. Derrick Henry's 32, and he does so well in taking care of his body, investing, you know, what, $1 million just in the diet and of itself, and I love that. Here is the final line, Dave, and I'll parlay it into where I think the Ravens are in great shape. This Lamar Jackson MVP wager is risk versus reward. If Jackson stays healthy for the entire season and the Ravens challenge for both the AFC North title and the number one seed in the conference, the combination of elite production and piling up victories will be difficult for MVP voters to bypass. So again, a correlated play here. By virtue of our NFL betting guide there at VSiN.com, this is the 31st of 32 as far as strength of schedule. So the second easiest schedule on paper as far as opponent win percentage. You start in Indianapolis, which has always been a tricky spot, and it has been in this series, Dave. Colts 10-2 ATS versus the Ravens, their last 12. Then you're back home against the Saints, and road teams are 5-1 ATS in this Saints-Ravens head-to-head series in the last six. So you're already looking at two potential fade spots. If you're not saying you're going to lose, but ATS-wise, this might be a win-not-cover scenario. It's there for the taking, and I understand the argument, too. First-year head coach, new system, got to figure it all out early, but if the schedule were to give them some relief, it certainly does early to allow them to kind of get those systems implemented. I'm bullish on this team. They were my pick to win the AFC and to get to the Super Bowl. I think it's an all-in moment for me on Baltimore with where they're constructed for 2026.
0: Counselor, if you would, for the jury, would you please reread in your own words the first line of your statement in that betting guide?
1: Yes. Win 100% healthy. Win
0: 100% healthy. That would be the key. Because last year he missed significant time with a hamstring strain. 2022, it was a knee PCL strain. 2021, he couldn't play in the postseason with an ankle. The guy gets injured a lot here. When he's great, he's great. When he's healthy, he is exactly what you say he is, Jensen. You got to keep the great eight standing upright and don't let him run as much, and maybe that'll limit the injuries, because you're right. When fully strained, he is as good as the game gets. We've got some issues in golf. World number one sounding off on Bryson DeChambeau. Is he a cheater of the game? That's next right here on VSiN by the Books.
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17: Week 10 of VSiN by the Books on this Monday morning. Dave Ross and Jensen Lewis here coming at you. Going to have David Bierman join the program here in the next hour to talk all things golf and what we saw over the weekend at the Open Championship at Royal Birkdale. And we're going to talk a lot about that as well. Will Hill is going to join the program, get our best thoughts from the King of Connecticut and some of his best bets that he has on the docket. But speaking of Royal Birkdale, it got a little heated over the weekend. That's where we begin today's edition of the Daily Docket.
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17: They're all over. Four majors in the books. Boy, it does go by fast, doesn't it, Jensen? When you get to April, May, June, July, you get one a month, and then the open season is done. Yes, we're going to have the President's Cup coming up. Yes, there still is something called the FedEx Cup playoffs, although Rory McIlroy said yesterday he doesn't even get excited about that. I'm sure the PGA Tour didn't love to hear that. But, Jensen, it was Ryan Fox who wins the Open, and that's the great storyline. 39-year-old, some would call him a journeyman. I think he's elevated from that stature, certainly now after winning a major championship, but he also had won a couple times on tour. So this is a very, very elite player that won at the highest regards yesterday by birding 18 to win it. But the story became something that happened just as we were getting off the air on Friday. And that was Bryson DeChambeau. If you go back to the fifth hole, and he pulls it way left on the fifth hole, and he's in some nasty cabbage over there. They've got a search party trampling down on rough, trying to find his ball. They do. Then there's a question as to whether Bryson, the way he entered to go approach his golf ball, did he improve his lie? And there's been all kinds of debate about this. Now, a couple things. One, they didn't address it right then and there. There is a rules official that walks with every group. This was addressed way after the fact, after the round was done, and Bryson went to sign for his scorecard, which was really good, and he was only one off the lead, and then was docked a two-shot penalty. And he objected. I mean, he strenuously objected to this and basically said to the RNA, hey, I did not improve my lie. They said, even if you didn't intentionally do it, you did. And therefore, it's a two-shot penalty. And it gets back to this code of conduct of, do you take the player at the word? Because you're basically calling him a cheater at that point. If you say, we hear you, you did it, and it's a penalty. And that's where the objections took place. A lot of the big-name players were asked specifically about this. A lot of them kind of deferred and said, we weren't there, couldn't really tell. This happens a lot on tour. Rory went after Bryson, said it's absolutely a penalty. I don't like the guy. It got heavy from Rory's side. World number one, Scottie Scheffler, was asked about this after his round, not about how he played, and even a ruling that he got. But he was asked about Bryson, and this was Scottie's take on the whole situation.
18: Yeah, I think all I can really say is I think maybe we need to be a little bit more strict in the way that we are policing guys. But it's a little bit of a balance because you got certain guys like a Bryson who every shot he hits is going to be shown on TV. And, you know, when you have camera angles that are far away, things can look different than they do when you're right there. And so, we've done a good job of, like, I hate saying stuff like right out here because I don't want anything to get taken out of context. And I'll say the rest of it is like Bryson. I've known him for a long time. He's a lot of things. But he's definitely not a cheater. I've never seen him cheat once, whether you're having a putting contest over putting green or chipping contest or any time we played amateur golf, I never saw anything suspicious. But when you're watching him there from that camera angle, maybe he was a touch careless around his ball, but I don't think he did anything intentionally. We've seen penalties happen with, you remember John Rahm a couple years ago at the Memorial when his ball moved in the rough, and it's like, to the naked eye, can you really tell that? I think sometimes it's just a difficult position in the game of golf. Like when I was growing up, if this was a line between things that were, like if this was the line, here are the rules, and this is the right side of it, and this is when you're doing things against the rule, you always try to stray really far that way. And I feel like at times, sometimes you see players maybe push it a little bit further than they should. And I think we need to kind of get back to the traditions of the game. Or, maybe we do need to police things a little bit more stricter in the game. But like I said, it's a tough line to kind of cross. And so that's why it's hard for me to say anything like this. And, Bryson is a guy that I've known for a long time. Like I said, he's not a cheater.
17: He's not a cheater. No, that's the final line from Scottie. By the way, what a thoughtful answer, I think, from world number one. Mm-hmm. Whether you liked Rory's answer or not, didn't seem as thoughtful, maybe, and with the context that I think Scottie tried to give there. And it shows you that, look, there's personal animus. We get that between Rory said it. He doesn't like Bryson, and maybe that's going to skew his judgment a little bit, at least the view of the way he interpreted things here. But, Jensen, that's the thing. That's the crux of the matter. That's the heart of it. Is essentially that's what you're calling him. And I know other people are saying today, hey, nobody's calling him a cheater. It was unintentional. He broke a rule. You kind of call him a guy a cheater when he's telling you, no, I know what the rule is, and I didn't do that. And you're saying I did, and you're not taking my word for it at all. Jensen, this is where you get into that very gray area, and I'm going to get into more detail on this because this is not an isolated incident. We'll get into it tomorrow with more time to shed some more light on this. This is happening a lot now in the game of golf. We talked about it when it came to Joaquin Niemann at the U.S. Open, a two-shot penalty given there. But boy, it seemed like it really kind of deflated his sales for a guy at that point, certainly in the betting market, was the betting favorite to win the tournament until that two-shot penalty was assessed after the round.
1: Yeah, pretty remarkable. And again, no love lost, as you said, between Bryson and Rory. Rory dug himself his own hole, just knowing that he's taken the time off that he did. It also sounds like we will not see Rory McIlroy, until the St. Jude, FedEx St. Jude, I think, in Memphis.
17: That's right.
1: So it's, about another month's time, a little bit less than that. And that's a big three tournament stretch there. The Wyndham Championship there in Greensboro, of course, the St. Jude in Memphis, and then I believe the BMW Championship in St. Louis before the Tour Championship ends the month. But I think what we take away, and I appreciate Scottie, because as world number one, you have the platform that you do, And I'm sure that Bryson appreciated the supportive words. Hey, as an athlete, there are guys I played against, Dave, didn't like him. There were teammates I had, didn't like him. We made it work. Golf is so different because you are your own team. And when it is such a mental sport and you feel as though you have momentum the way Bryson did, and then when you're signing for your card, then, you know, the issues are what they are. I can understand why that derailed him for the rest of the tournament.
17: Yeah.
1: But he is almost fighting up against a pretty strenuous, you know, headwind. There are some, it's not isolated. I mean, we remember Brooks Koepka years ago, right? When doing the interview where he just kind of was like, let me pause before I was walking by. And then, you know, Bryson makes the videos about missing the three cuts before this open for the majors. And Brooksy chimed in, like, cool story, bro, on the comments. So we'll see. I'd be interested to hear your explanation tomorrow moving forward. But I think also in that regard, does that affect your handicap with Bryson in tournaments the rest of the year? Like, how will you handle his handicap, not just the golf, but knowing this is what he's up against as well?
17: Well, fortunately, obviously, we won't see Bryson again, at least not on a PGA Tour setting, obviously, going back to LIV Golf. We'll figure out what LIV Golf is going to become. And a lot of this is the underlying things. And I think people are misconstruing. I'm not saying he didn't deserve the two-shot penalty. I'm saying it's selective in the way we dole it out. So people are, it definitely was a penalty, this, that. That really is not the debate. What it is it's selective justice for some. And even Scotty alluded to it there. Maybe we need to do a better job of policing this thing in totality. So we'll get to that. So is it more policing? Is it less policing? The gray areas in the rule of golf, because they're supposed to be very black and white. And I think Scotty detailed it perfectly of like, hey, if the line is here, we need to all worry about being over here so that there is no gray area. Scotty was in a gray area as well. And that happened yesterday on 17. We'll get into that tomorrow a little bit with the spirit of the game and the rules of the game. And they can be very different, Jensen, and how they are doled out. And they do affect betting markets, and that is the key. So, like, let's just say that Bryson DeChambeau was back to play this week. That it'd be very tough to play him right now because he was in a spot. I know people got really nails on the chalkboard when he allegedly said, "I might not play tomorrow," and then whether or not he held the RNA hostage overnight or for a long time for the tee times. That became another side story. So you can choose your fighter. You don't have to like Bryson. I'm not a big Bryson guy, and I'm certainly not a LIV Golf guy. That is not the debate here. The debate is rules for thee and not for me. And that is evident right now. Even Rory McIlroy, you mentioned not seeing him until arguably the St. Jude. He's not going to qualify technically to have full standing on the PGA Tour by playing 15 events. They created this stuff partially because Rory said create it, then he creates it, then he violates the own rule, his own rule, and then there's no punishment there for it. So it's very selective outrage right now in the world of golf. And Jensen, that's something we're going to get to the heart of matter a little bit later on tomorrow and see if we can fix that, hopefully, for the PGA Tour going forward. What are the Raiders going to do at quarterback? Feels pretty cut and dry, but is it? That's next right here on VSiN by the Books.
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7: Yes, we are going to be out there. Just a real quick trip in the 21st, out the 23rd. Already set up with Tom and David there, Vegas Football Proxy. Appreciate them sponsoring us last year. Going to do it again this year for our joint entry. Going to go it alone on a solo entry this year. Excited to do it. So a lot of fun. Hey, we're going to catch our first ever show at the Sphere too. Cannot wait to take that in for the first time. So looking forward to doing that as well.
6: You're gonna love it. I was like, whoa, this thing is really wild. You kind of, your depth perception sometimes can be taken away, but it is what a spectacle that is. Let's get to it with the Raiders and what we think they're going to be doing at quarterback this year. Because again, if you're looking at the AFC West, clearly you look at the Raiders and you say, well, this is going to be the worst team out of the four on paper. I think that's a fair assessment to begin the year. But when you get the number one pick of the draft in Fernando Mendoza, you bring in, you know, Kirk Cousins, and a lot of people making the mini-me comparisons of these two guys are cut from the same cloth. They could be stepbrothers. You know, one guy just a little bit older than the other guy, and the rookie coming in here. Before we get into what you and I think is going to happen here at the quarterback position, let's hear from Ian Rappaport here. Because, again, when you look in the futures market, which quarterback is going to play? Let's hear from the rap sheet.
8: Contract or new contract extension before training camp, going to be a lot more reps coming Carson Beck's way, and that is excellent, excellent news for him. I want to stay out west, but go to the Las Vegas Raiders. And do they really have a QB battle is an interesting conversation. Obviously, Fernando Mendoza, number one overall pick. It certainly seems like the way they are planning, the way they're hoping for it to all be, is for Kirk Cousins to be the starter at the beginning of the season, throughout this season, and at the end of the season, because that means he is playing well, it means he has stayed healthy, and it means Fernando Mendoza can just sit there and learn. And if that is the way it goes for the Raiders, that is absolutely fine. But it's not a guarantee. And the reason I say that is because we have seen this in the past. You say, all right, well, we're going to sit this rookie. Probably not going to play. He's going to learn. What if Mendoza hits the ground running so fast and so well that they say this guy has to play. It might not be game one, but it could be early in the season. And if that is the case for the Raiders, that also is excellent news. Does make it a little awkward in the QB room, but still news that the number one overall pick is exactly who they hope he would be.
6: Very interesting, because how it certainly affects what we do from a handicapping standpoint. Fernando Mendoza to throw for over 3,000 yards this year, Jensen. It is plus money, but it's not big-time plus money, just plus $1.35. So if you think you want to get some longer numbers, 3,500, you can get to plus 275. He's going to throw for 4,000 yards, 7-1, 4,500, getting crazy here, 25-1. But, Jensen, I think we all believe that it's going to take your time, kid. What's the rush? We got KC8 that could be QB1. You take your time and get ready. But to Ian's point, what if he does look great? Do you think there would be maybe with a new head coach and a new quarterback? And we know we've gotten Kirk. He's the perfect mentor. Let's play the kid earlier than often. That might be a surprise to people in the betting market.
7: First of all, this news brings absolute joy to my ears. If you remember, Matt Eumanns, one of the most influential hosts here at the network for some time, came on with us and said one of the player props that he wanted to bet early was the under season passing yard prop for Fernando Mendoza. And I got to believe that hearing this news from Ian Rappaport, at least the report, that if they can avoid playing Fernando Mendoza at all this year, that is the plan for the Raiders. I absolutely love where I'm sitting with my passing yard under prop of 2,649.5. You and I sort of did the rough math on, you know, if he were to play, and we know injuries certainly a part of this NFL year and any year. But looking at where we are, if you look at just playing half the season, let's say that there's an injury and Fernando Mendoza plays 9 games. He'd had to average about 294 passing yards to hit that over. And I think you and I surmised a bit like that's some heady stuff considering, you know, where a rookie quarterback is. And I don't care how good you are. I bring that up, Dave, because if you look at the back half of the Raiders schedule, let's say that Kirk Cousins gets through, you know, the first 8 games. Okay, here are the potential defenses that Fernando Mendoza may face. At San Francisco, at Seattle, home against Denver, home against Cleveland, at the Chargers, home against Denver, at Tennessee, at Arizona, and then home against Kansas City. Okay, I like my chances right out of the chute of at least the NFC West defenses. We know what Denver does there at Mile High. You also get the Browns, even without Myles Garrett. Jared Verse comes in. You should still have a really top unit there. So I think I'm emboldened even more on Matt's recommendation to play the under as early as possible, and that number has cascaded down. I think we're now looking at a 2,350.5. That is the Fernando Mendoza passing yard prop. So we are a huge cushion as far as where the current number is. Even the touchdounds, the over-under 12.5 right now, minus $1.22 to the over. Kirk Cousins, for what it's worth, is not listed right now on FanDuel where we're looking at those props. But I think it reinforces the point, Dave, is that even if Mendoza would play half the year, you're still asking a rookie quarterback to average almost 295 passing yards to hit the over at 2,649.5. So I like where I sit. Thoughts for you on Kirk Cousins? Because this was a guy that you and I looked at, and I think we're going to be in on the Raiders on millions. And looking at where they are the first couple of weeks, of course, against Miami, we'll see what the revamped nature of that team looks like. The Chargers, always a tough defense, especially within the division. And then two difficult road tests going down to face the Saints and then to Arrowhead. Your thoughts early on the Raiders, just from an ATS perspective, with a competent quarterback in Kirk Cousins at the helm.
6: He's competent. I covered him in D.C. I really like the guy personally. Very astute. I mean, back then, people that might not remember, they'll never forget it in D.C. He's the fourth-round pick taken by Mike Shanahan. The first guy taken was the second overall pick and some guy named Robert Griffin III. So, like, all the cameras went to Robert, and there would be Kirk sitting on this couch that they had there at Redskins Park, and he'd be sitting there with this huge playbook just immersed in it. So you're right about this is going to be the perfect guy to give tutelage when it comes from right here and all the stuff that he possesses with his brain. I think the question now is, can he physically do it? Coming off the Achilles from a couple of years ago, is he still able? The mind can do it. Can the body do it? And the concern for me would be that if you're a new head coach here in Kubiak coming over from Seattle and you're an offensive wizard, that's what you're known for now, and the signal caller that you want to pull the trigger just can't pull the trigger anymore, how impatient do you get? How much, if you get off to a slow start, do you ignore the calls from the fan base there in Las Vegas? It's going, let's see the number one player. Let's see what we got. We got to play him. You know, that stuff's going to happen. It's going to be a real thing if Kirk is not physically able to do the job anymore at an elite level. So it's almost a correlated play. If you like the Raiders over 5.5 wins, then I would play the under in the Fernando Mendoza prop that you mentioned, Jensen, right? Because that means Kirk is able to do it, and they are winning. And the veterans, and I've had this discussion with you, and certainly in my D.C. days with a lot of veterans like Lorenzo Alexander, the veterans in those locker rooms want the veteran to play, with all due respect to the kids out there. They want the older guy that they know he knows what he's doing. They want it until the young kid proves it. And if they do, then you're going to win them over. And that's great. But it is a prove-it league, and they got to make sure you can do it. And so they're going to be rooting and pulling and blocking and tackling for Kirk Cousins early to keep this job. So if you like the Raiders over 5.5, it's juiced a little bit, -$1.35, then you're hoping that Kirk Cousins can still physically get it done and that you protect him long enough so that the kid doesn't have to play. It's going to be fascinating because I think they've got some weapons there in Las Vegas this year, but who's going to be ultimately the guy that gets the majority of that playing time? If it's not injury, I think it's going to be Kirk Cousins. If it is injury and the body fails him, then you got to hold your breath a little bit if you play those unders on Fernando Mendoza. But again, 5.5 is where they're sitting, 20-1 to win the division, Jensen. I've got absolutely no interest in getting involved in that extreme long shot at this point here with Las Vegas. We got a lot to get to here coming up here on VSiN by the Books. David Bierman's going to join the program. Boy, oh boy. We're talking a lot about golf and maybe anything but Ryan Fox winning the British Open and the Open Championship. And also the King of Connecticut, Will Hill, will join the program. We'll get his best bets. It's all straight ahead right here on VSiN, the Sports Betting Network.
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6: 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Get your hands on this early bird special. Going to have the King of Connecticut, Will Hill, join us later on in this very hour. But we're going to stay in the great state of Connecticut, Jensen, to kick off this hour with David Bierman. You can give him a follow on X at David Bierman. Betting with Bierman does a great job at Sportsline and joins us now on the Progressive Guest Line. David, welcome to the program, my friend. You know, the Open, it's maybe my favorite out of the four major championships that we have each and every year, because Jensen knows I'm nocturnal. I like to stay up later, get up early, and then stay up all day and just watch golf for as long as I can. I think we're talking about a lot of things and maybe not as much about Ryan Fox winning this championship. Where do you even begin to look back on what we just saw over the last 4 days at Royal Birkdale?
23: I mean, sure, there's the Bryson DeChambeau show, and then there's Scottie Scheffler still not winning, and there's a whole bunch of other topics. Rory just kind of in neutral. But you got to give Ryan Fox credit. He went and got it. This is a guy who barely made the cut on, you know, barely made it after a terrible first round, gets in at even par, wakes up and shoots a 62 before any of us even realize he did it, and followed up with a 68 weekend. But what I like about what I saw about Ryan Fox on Sunday, he didn't have a terribly great round. He only shot a 68. But what he did on the back nine in birdieing four of the last six holes with all the pressure in the world on him, he rebounded twice from horrible breaks of balls bouncing into the wrong side of bunkers. He had hit a shot out backwards just a couple before he won the event. Think about that. The guy hit a shot back and still went and won the Open, and he won it in great fashion. He hits a drive 330 down the middle on the second hardest hole on the golf course. Hits an approach to within 11 feet, and then within 20 seconds hits an 11-foot putt to win on the 72nd hole. You just don't see that at major championships when you used to seeing guys lip out three-footers, go to playoffs, hit the ball in the water. And here's a 40-year-old New Zealand who no one's ever heard of going out and just grabbing it and taking it. And you got to give him credit for accomplishing all that, because he's not a household name, and he just shows up. And, I mean, he had a Thursday that people like, and he went bananas starting on the 62-68. So give him credit for taking it.
7: David, again, we have another bridesmaid moment for Sam Burns. And I mean, you would talk about within 20 seconds, basically, Ryan Fox goes in and nails the birdie to win it. But more so the crescendo we've seen from Sam Burns the last handful of majors, maybe even the last year or so in these big tournaments. Yes, it's been close. But what do we take away from Burns now from a betting perspective? Is it starting to get to that point where, you know, with Xander, top 20, like he's been one of those course horses at certain places. Do we finally start to get Sam Burns into that major territory where you always have to look at him in those placement markets?
23: I look at him as the Xander before Xander won two major titles a couple of years ago to finally get that monkey off his back. He's good. He just isn't a closer yet. And that's what Xander's problem was. Xander was your top 10, top 20. We used to call him our personal ATMs because he would just cash tickets for us in the positional market, but he wasn't winning. And Sam Burns, similar to Xander, not only not winning majors, but he hasn't won an event in a long time, but he keeps showing up and he keeps doing well. He just has that Sunday clutch gene that's missing that Xander eventually found. Once Xander won on the tour again, he started making runs and winning two majors. I think we'll get there with Burns eventually. And yes, I have no problem, Jensen, playing him in a major in a top 10 and top 20. I'm just not going to play him to win until he shows me he has that clutch gene. You know, Cam Young was like that last year before he started winning this year, not at the major, but he's won a bunch of events. And you have, you know, Ludwig Åberg is in that position now. The guy just disappears on Sunday. And if you look at what Sam Burns did, he actually hit the ball well off the tee. His approach shots were just all over the map. And that's where you start looking at the mental aspect of the game, because anybody's going to step up and hit it as hard and as far as they can. But when you're sitting there in the middle of the fairway, 210 out, and you throw it in the bunker repeatedly, which is what Sam Burns did on Sunday, you start wondering, is he getting the right club? Is he getting the right swing? I've never seen a broadcast where I've heard the announcer say, hit that one wrong, or that didn't feel good so many times like they did with Sam Burns on Sunday. He just wasn't hitting it flush from the fairway.
6: He had removed himself rather quickly with the back-to-back-to-back bogeys on the front side, kind of held it together for a while, but just couldn't make any putts coming in for a guy who's regarded as one of the best putters in the world. You mentioned a couple names there, and, you know, when we talk about the futures market now, we got to wait a long time to get to Augusta National, but we will have the FedEx Cup playoffs, and we'll see a lot of these guys playing in that FedEx Cup playoffs, so try to get that monkey off the back. Tommy Fleetwood was right there at 8 under par, going to the ninth hole, very gettable, flies the green, makes three bogeys in a row. Siwoo Kim, a great ball striker, was right there. These are all top 10 finishes, by the way, at the Open Championship. Was right there, tied for the lead, 10 under par. He falters down the stretch. You mentioned Ludwig, who's got all the talent in the world. He gets a backdoor top 10, but never felt like he was even part of the mix. And then, of course, Sam Burns and Cameron Young, who goes out there and shoots an incredible 64, but he did bogey 18 with a questionable decision out of the bunker, and maybe he is a first-time major. David, in short, who's the greatest player or best player right now to have never won a major championship on tour?
23: I think Tommy Fleetwood's the best player overall who has never won that major. He takes over the title from Xander Schauffele, who took it over from Sergio Garcia before that. It's Tommy Fleetwood, and the issue with Tommy Fleetwood is, especially on the PGA Tour, the only event he's won is the Tour Championship last year, which was a 30-golfer field. So he has yet to beat a full field in any significant event on the American Tour. Obviously, he won a bunch overseas. He also plays well in many events but isn't closing the doors on Sunday. He finished with a nice birdie on the 72nd hole, but that's Tommy in a nutshell. Plays his way out of it on Sunday and then finishes strong and gets a top 10, top 5. He's someone that I eventually think will win a major championship. It was maybe a little bit too much pressure him playing at home, but he played well for probably 60 of the 72 holes, just didn't get off to a good start on Sunday. I think he's the best one to have not won a major. I would throw Cam Young in there, but Cam Young is kind of younger and just now getting to a point where he's contending in a couple of majors. He's won big events like Doral. He's won big events like the Players' Championship. Tommy hasn't won any of those, so Tommy needs to win a PGA Tour event that's more than a 30-man field before we actually think he's going to win a major. But I think both of them, when all is said and done, will win one big event before we're done.
7: All right, David, when we watched Scottie Scheffler, I was lucky enough to get a top five cashed again here, albeit the amount of putts you could take throughout this Open Championship that he usually puts in, this should have been as sweat-free a winner as we should have had in any of the majors for him this year. Your analysis on kind of where his game is at, and for a guy that, you know, the early in the year was like, oh, hey, remember the first round starts on Thursday, instead of him just going blitzkrieg on a Friday and through the rest of the field. Your thoughts on where we are with Scotty, and from a bettable perspective moving forward, where would your handicap be for still the best player in the world?
23: I'm not worried about Scotty at all, because the Scotty that I saw this past weekend, like you said, should have won this event. He's playing like this past weekend at the Open. He played like the Scotty that dominated last year, hitting every fairway, hitting every green, missing putts. And remember, when Scotty was hot in the last couple of years playing like Tiger, he wasn't great with the putter either. He was just so much better than everybody off the tee and on approach. You can get away with not being great at the putter, maybe being 50th or 60th in the world with the flat stick and winning. The issue earlier this year with Scotty, with winning only one event, was his irons weren't that good. He was still being fine off the tee, but his irons were not getting within 15 to 10 feet that we're used to, the Tiger Woods type approach. He was 20, he was 25 feet, he was just two putting every hole because he wasn't getting close enough with his irons. What I saw over the weekend at the Open and what I saw 3 weeks ago at the Travelers right here in our backyard was irons that are right back to putting Scotty at the top. Eventually, he'll hit those putts. That's what turned Scotty from a top 20 golfer to the number one golfer in the world, as he started hitting some putts. He'll get there. And I mean, Scotty played tee to green as well as anybody in the entire field. He just could not get any putts in, like you mentioned. And it's not like he was missing by a lot. The guy has a birdie putt on almost every single hole, and it was a lip left, a lip right, a little far. It's very frustrating, but if anybody can figure out, it's Scotty. He's that close to winning this event this past weekend by 4 or 5 shots with a sweat-free round, like you said.
6: Well, I have about 2 minutes to go here with David Bierman, betting with Bierman, at David Bierman on X. Let's get to it. The elephant in the room here. Not a good week for Rory. Turned out to be not a great week for Bryson DeChambeau. Players are also asked about it. Is he a cheater? I mean, we got into some depths here in places you normally don't want to go in the world of golf. David, where were you and where are you on the whole controversy of Bryson DeChambeau?
23: I mean, a penalty is a penalty. Now, I could sit there and tell you that I think some of the rules of golf are just dumb, and I think we would all agree that some of their rules that date back 200 years are just stupid. You know, like you hit the ground before the ball, or you move a little pebble. It's golf rules. I also think it's highly unfair that, you know, some shots are on TV and some shots are not, and they get to be called in from home or a Twitter feed. That being said, Bryson violated the rules, and by the letter of the law, he violated the rules. It's a two-shot penalty. He should accept it and move on. I didn't like all the antics that he went, going back to the hole, throwing a hissy fit, going to the range, pretending he's not going to play when we all knew he was going to play, and basically making it all about Bryson. That needs to stop. Now, if the tour wants the whole, have this whole Bryson's the villain and Rory's this and Scotty's that, that's fine. Make it WWE and give out belts after rounds. That's what they're trying to do. But I don't think it's necessarily great for the game, and I don't actually disagree with Rory saying what he did, because Bryson made it about him. He held the tour hostage by not releasing tee times for hours while we waited for the ruling. It just, Bryson needs to just show up and play. He violated the rules, take the two-shot penalty and go on. That said, it's a stupid penalty. A lot of the rules of golf are dumb, but it is, like, you know, I don't think the road outside should be 35 miles an hour, but if I go 45, I'm going to get a ticket. You got to abide by the rules, and he stomped on the ground behind the ball. You can't do that. That's what it is.
6: Such a nuanced conversation, David. Appreciate the time wrapping up the Open. What a wild 4 days it was in Royal Birkdale. Come on back. Talk to some baseball. Daily Diamond is up next.
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2: This is a Bloomberg Business of Sports report. With the World Cup behind us, attendance at U.S. offices fell 26% on July 7th, the day after the country's loss against Belgium. According to Envoy, office turnout was lower on the day of the match itself, with attendance down 8.5% compared with the three-month Monday average. And according to UKG, the World Cup may have cost the U.S. economy $11.7 billion in lost productivity, with more than a quarter of U.S. workers coming to work late, leaving early, or staying home to watch the matches. A top Trump administration official says FIFA has informed President Trump that the U.S. will host the 2031 FIFA Women's World Cup. The Trump administration is signaling that cooperation will depend in part on FIFA's transgender athlete policy, aligning more closely with U.S. policies. FIFA has not yet formally awarded the locale of the 2031 Women's World Cup and plans to vote before the end of 2026. With the Bloomberg Business of Sports report, I'm Michael.
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6: 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Great conversation with David Bierman in the last segment. I'll have more to say about this tomorrow and find out if America can handle the truth. But right now, Jensen Lewis, it's time to talk some Major League Baseball. And yes, it's time for today's edition of the Daily Diamond. We're going streaking. They clearly have gone streaking in Beantown. 13 wins in a row here for the Red Sox. Going to take on the Orioles today after sweeping away the Rays. Jensen, do you want to get in front of the train that is the Boston Red Sox?
7: I don't, but the argument could be pretty stringent if you consider the Baltimore Orioles have the second most wins in Major League Baseball since July 1st. Only the Red Sox have more. So you have two pretty potent forces headed straight at each other in a good old-fashioned American League East showdown. I did lay the $1.41 on the Red Sox at Novig, looking like Circa is one of the better prices now on Boston at minus $1.38. Some of the numbers to keep in mind here. Baltimore actually is underwater. They're 12-14 on the money line as a road underdog, which they are tonight. I'd also look at the under if you can find a nine, Dave. Boston 26-19-3 to the under as a home team there at Fenway Park in 2026. And you got a guy, as I mentioned before, it is going to be Peyton Tolley that's going to get the ball for the Boston Red Sox. Outside of Jake Bennett, you have two of the top 14 starting pitchers the last couple of weeks in Major League Baseball in Bennett and Tolley.

0: Hey, dude, your face is telling me that you broke up with your girl again.
1: Yeah, it's over.
0: Ah, I actually liked her.
1: Forget her. Plus, I bought her this expensive gold necklace, and now I'm just stuck with it.
0: What do you mean, stuck? Gold is like 5 times more valuable than a year ago. Just take it to Michael E. Minn and Jewelers in the Fashion Show Mall. 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
1: Michael E. Minn and Jewelers at the Fashion Show Mall?
0: Yeah, free parking, easy for locals to get to, and the best deals on the jewelry you're looking for. Michael E. Minden, the Diamond Jewelers.
2: Again, one time this year, Dave, the Dodgers have been a road underdog, which they will be tonight. They are 1-0 in that scenario, but I will much rather back Christopher Sanchez, looking for a bounce back here. I'm sure he's got the All-Star outing in his mind and wants to kind of alleviate what that looked like for him. A little extra rest for him to get going. Phillies are 26-16 as a home favorite on the money line, which they will be tonight. And I will look it up here real quickly and see what the Phillies are in Christopher Sanchez starts overall this year. I would wager that it has been pretty solid. 14-6 they are, the Phillies are, when Christopher Sanchez takes the ball here. So winners of 4 of the last 5 Christopher Sanchez starts, including a couple of those at home, an 8-0 shutout win over the Pirates, 15-3, a drubbing of the Mets the last couple of times he has taken the ball at Citizens Bank Park for the Phillies, as he will tonight.
3: We've already tried to block that one out of the memory bank here, Jensen, for Met fans. White Sox and Rangers will do battle deep in the heart of Texas. Kind of keep waiting for the Rangers to get on the good foot and go. White Sox continuing after the break. Pretty good series to begin it with a series win against Toronto. What do you expect down there in Arlington today?
2: What intriguing pitching matchup tonight, Dave. Eric Fetty is going for the Chicago White Sox, and all he's done is been a run prevention pitcher in a really consistent way. 9 consecutive starts entering tonight, Dave, where he has surrendered 3 runs or fewer. I very much like the under angle tonight because on the other side, we get old Jacob DeGrom at Globe Life Park there in Arlington. 7 of his 8 home starts this year, Dave, he has allowed 2 runs or fewer. I sniff a first 5 under from our great friend Will Hill. This might be one of those first 5 that he likes to tackle. But I'll stay with the full game total under 8. If you can find an 8, I would grab it just for that half run push ability there. The 7.5 usually scares me, where you might get a run there in the 9th to push it to a 5-3 or something like that. So I'd rather pay a little bit extra to get to that under 8, if that's what you can find. But again, 2 guys that have been going really well, and particularly what Eric Fetty has done in 9 consecutive starts spanning a couple of months. So under 8, the 7.5 I'm not as confident on, so I want a flat 8 if I'm going to play that under there tonight.
3: Stay out west here in the American League with the Mariners. Reds coming to town here. Maybe, again, challenging when it comes to scoring runs tonight here at T-Mobile Park?
2: Yeah, I mean, I got burned on all the unders yesterday, so I'm going right back to the well. Why the hell not? Andrew Abbott, actually, a good spot to back here. 5 of his last 8 road starts, Dave, allowing 3 runs or fewer. And I also get George Kirby on the mound for the Seattle Mariners tonight. They have been pretty productive to the under as a home favorite, which they are here. 25-18, the Mariners, 7 games over .500, if you will, playing the under. Again, this is an under 8 that I'd rather pay up for a little bit, Dave. It is at 7.5 in a lot of different places. The Reds just coming from Coors Field. Boy, you could not get 2 different places. A lot of runs in Denver. You will not get a lot of runs, I think, in this series with the way the Mariners pitching staff has been. And to that end, Dave, the Mariners have been inconsistent offensively here. So yeah. I'll take Abbott and his ability to neutralize here, especially away from Great American Ballpark. Let's play an under 8 between the Reds and the Mariners later on tonight.
3: You know, you look at Seattle now, they've played exactly 100 games, 62 to go, and they're sitting at 50-50. This is a team that I think you and I both look at and say, boy, if they hit their ceiling, they could be arguably the best in the American League, but we haven't really seen that yet. Like, we haven't seen that ceiling here, Jensen. Some people are now starting to question whether or not the vaunted rotation that we look in, day out, is really as vaunted as I think we're led to believe on paper. The Rangers are still a half game up in this division. Out of those 2 teams, and it does feel like a 2-horse race, with all due respect to Houston, who's only 4 games back, but they're on a 4-game losing skid. We don't know what they're going to do at the trade deadline. The Athletics in the

0: and the Angels, they're done for the year. When you handicap those two teams at the top of the West, do you look at it like both of these teams have underachieved? Because certainly feels like Seattle, at least to date, has not been as good as we think they can be.
1: Oh, Seattle has way underachieved offensively. Third worst run scoring team in baseball this year, and they are dead last in batting average. Yet, Dave, they are 50-50, and that just tells you how ridiculously good that their pitching staff is. The rotation, lowest walks per nine in baseball, fifth best rotation ERA, third lowest walks hits per inning pitched. You're just not creating traffic against that rotation. I would believe that we are counting the starts remaining for Luis Castillo in a Mariner uniform. That has been the name that has really surfaced a lot in where Jerry DePoto, their president of baseball operations, has been looking to shop one of their starters to get a middle-of-the-order bat. And you would envision that it's probably a right-handed bat, but I don't think they're going to be too particular in that regard. I would say with Texas, and it was only the Rangers and the Orioles at the beginning of the year that I played 30-1 World Series futures on, respectively. Texas has found a way because the back end of their bullpen has actually been way better than actually I think on paper we thought they would be this year. It still is league average to a touch under that. But let's face it, it's about the consistency of their offense. They're 24th in runs scored. They're 18th in homers. They don't score a lot. They don't steal a lot of bases. So what can you get series in and series out? This is a hell of a stretch for Texas right now. Home against Chicago, then they get four head-to-head against Seattle, then they got to go down to Tampa to take on the Rays. So it could be moving day in the American League West race here quite quickly, knowing it's a four-game head-to-head series beginning on Friday night.
0: To win the ALCS, look at the difference in the odds for those two teams, even though the Rangers have a half-game lead. Plus 475 on Seattle, plus 750 on the Rangers. So at least in the betting market, they're still believing Seattle is the superior team out of those two teams out west. What does Will Hill think? We always like to get his opinions on this program as well. The King of Connecticut will join us with some of his baseball bets that he has and maybe some football selections as well. That's next right here on VSiN by the Books.
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0: We are back, VSiN by the Books. Dave Ross and Jensen Lewis here with you. And Jensen, there is a great documentary that's coming out here. If you've not checked it out yet, Circus Survivor. The documentaries that we have out right now are absolutely fantastic. Again, if you're not playing Circus Survivor, you don't even have to enjoy this documentary. So it's going to be out right here. If you're watching on YouTube TV, certainly FanDuel Television as well, you got to check out our new Circus Survivor doc that is already out here on the network. We'll give you those details a little bit later on in the program. But right now, he is the King of Connecticut. He is also the host of the Should Have Bet More podcast, the one and only Will Hill. Give him a follow on X at Not The Will Hill. Joins us now on the Progressive Guest Line. Will, good morning to you, sir. Have you recovered from maybe some lack of sleep if you got up early to watch the British Open, as we call it here in the United States?
17: The sleep has been fine. The sleep is not an issue. The rectal region took a little bit of a hit with the Sam Burns ticket. That has not recovered yet. But hey, that's betting golf, and you and I were just talking about off air how it's hard to hedge with golf, which I've made the point in the past. It's not always easy to hedge with golf. You start going, I'll bet this guy or that guy. You can make a mess of it, especially when you're hedging some bigger payouts. But I think, and I made a mistake, and I'm not going to make the mistake again going forward. There was a clean hedge going into Sunday. You got to get on these prediction markets. You really have to, because they offer the yes no price, which the traditional sports books, the offshore stuff, they don't offer the yes no. So you just have to pick a guy. And it's not a clean hedge, but I think Burns going into Sunday, Saturday afternoon, he's done playing the no on Burns. So basically you're betting the field minus $1.55, minus $1.60. When you're sitting on a 45-1, it's almost the responsible thing to do. Now, I know some people are team no hedge. I don't hedge no matter what. I made the bet. I want to go for it, which is a completely respectable and understandable philosophy, but I mean, and it's easy to say now. And I thought he was going to win going into Sunday. I really thought the Sunday scar tissue would help him. I thought the guys behind him, I wasn't really scared of. Maybe Kim could catch him, but the other guys weren't really major champions, and the ones that were so far back. But that's the way going forward. I think I'm going to learn that lesson. I'm going to take that away from this tournament, that use the prediction markets and earn off it, monetize it, the term you guys always use, because, man, to be that close to a 45-1 and a really nice payout, is it's tough to walk away with nothing. It's tough to walk away losing. So that was a... It's just add that to the list. Add that to the pile. We've all got these scars, just like Burns does on Sundays. We all got these scars as bettors, as golf bettors, and golf will leave with some rough bets. But that's something I got to learn going forward.
1: Amen. You and me, and fortunately, you probably didn't have a St. Louis Cardinals money line bet yesterday that had a 99% win percentage. And that one did not get across the line for me. It happens. I've blown leads on the mound before, but we've also been able to save some games. And that kind of the theme of where we're going. I told Dave, I said, I have a sneaky suspicion that we'll get a first five wager from Will Hill today, just looking at some of the pitching matchups today. You went into a game that I didn't look at first of all, but I like your thought. In Pirates and Yankees, and you got a Yankee offense that's struggling mightily right now. You got a guy in Ashcraft who's throwing really well, as is Ryan Weathers, for what it's worth. Handicap this first five angle in Pirates-Yankee series opener tonight.
17: Yeah, I'm going to go first five under. Now, 4.5 is a little more juice now. You're up to like minus 135. I see DraftKings is 140. Shop around. I think FanDuel might have a little bit of a better number than that. But I like that 4.5. I always talk about this, that 4.5 is often the winning number, that half a run where both pitchers can give up multiple runs. You feel like neither guy was dominant, lights out, and you still win that bet. So 4.5, a key number in the first five. And you mentioned it, the Yankees just aren't hitting. Occasionally they run into a solo homer. Jazz Chisholm last night at the end of the game. Occasionally, you know, you get Friday night, they got bad defense where the Dodgers botched the ball in the outfield, then they got a pass ball. That's how they scored that run. Other than that, they're just not scoring. Other than the Nationals bullpen, it seems like, and that was like a lot of their runs, a lot of their production, a lot of their wins the last month, they're not scoring against anybody. They were able to get off the mat and score a bunch of runs against a horrible Nationals bullpen Friday, Saturday, and Sunday and swept them heading into the All-Star break. But other than that, they just aren't swinging the bats. There's too many outs in that lineup. There's too many holes. There's no pop. They misjudge. They misstand. Rice has cooled off a little bit. Again, he was good last week, but there's just, you know, Bellinger hasn't been great, even though he's All-Star Game MVP. So, you know, Ashcraft has thrown incredibly well. Weathers has been solid, not great. I'll go under 4.5. I just don't see the Yankees scoring a lot of runs, and it is odd to see the Yankees hosting the Pirates. Yankees hosting the Pirates. No Skeens on the mound. Hosting the Pirates, and the game's basically a coin flip. I mean, I remember back in the day when I first started betting, and really up until now, you get the Yankees at home against the Pirates. You're talking about like a $2.50, $3, sometimes a $4 favorite. I mean, those are astronomical prices. For the Yankees and Pirates to be a coin flip is just it's a sign of the times. The Yankees really starved offensively. And the Pirates, I know they got to get Skeens on track. I know Skeens has to be Skeens. That was a bad loss Saturday night, but they're going in the right direction. I hope they get in the playoffs. That is a lot of pitching. If you can get Skeens on track with Ashcraft, with Jones, with Chandler, that's a little 2019 Nats-ish with how dominant and lights out those pitchers can be.
0: Speaking of the Nats, I wonder if the market hasn't caught up to them. I know they wish they could stay in Sacramento and play the A's every day, but they're going to keep this road trip going. They're going to move on to Colorado here. What do you make of this? Do you think maybe a cheap price on the Nats, at least early in this matchup?
17: Yeah, I'll go Nats first five. I want to stay away from that hideous, hideous bullpen. But Andrew Alvarez going for the Nationals, he's at least a ground ball pitcher. Now, sometimes it's a fool's errand trying to handicap pitching in Coors because you just, you know what, take whatever you know about pitching and throw it out the window. It's just such a different environment. But I like a ground ball guy in Coors. You stay away from those gaps. That can be very hitter friendly. You just stay away from that thin air and you keep it on the ground. You should be okay. And Alvarez, one of the elite ground ball pitchers in the league, 94th percentile in keeping the ball on the ground. I like that aspect. And Freeland's been bad. The ERA is well over 7. The expected ERA is 5.5. Only throwing 91 miles an hour. He doesn't walk people, which is good. But I want to play on this Nats offense in the first five. I want to avoid the bullpen. So I think playing them in the first five money line is the way to go. And man, if I had to go under over the 12, I'd probably go over the 12. It's so hard to go under a Coors total. And these pitchers, I think, both will allow some runs, some contact. But I just like this Nationals offense on the road with this spot.
1: I actually got a no-run first inning across in Sacramento yesterday. And I that might be one I frame because you won't see that many opportunities. How about this start to the road trip in the second half? Nationals top scoring offense in baseball. They get Sacramento for 3. Then you go to Denver. That is about as good as it gets to get the boys feeling good, especially in a high-flying offense there. Hey, that's where I want to pivot to the NFL, because we will start to do that now that the World Cup is behind us. We are just, a handful of weeks away from the Hall of Fame game in my neck of the woods in Northeast Ohio. But it's the NFC South I want to start with. You and Dave Ross, you might have been trading some notes together because Dave loves the Falcons this year. You've got a nice, juicy divisional play. Your explanation on the Dirty Birds and what you like in Atlanta.
17: Yeah, Dave was on the podcast last Sunday and gave this out. And you know what? I'm at the point. I'm coming around to it. I bet it too. Falcons plus 425 to win the division. It's not a division where you probably need to win 11, 12, 13 games. You might be able to win this at 10, maybe 11. And who knows? Bad year, 9-8. I don't think is completely unreasonable. There's just no great teams in that division. They've got a good defense. They've got skill guys. You just need a quarterback that can be okay, mediocre, and having a living, breathing, functioning head coach, I think, is a positive. They did not have that last year in Raheem Morris. They will have that in Stefanski. Regardless of what you think of Stefanski, whether you like him or don't like him, he's a massive, massive upgrade head coach. And they almost won the damn division last year. I bet them 100 or 125 to 1 Thanksgiving or that week of Thanksgiving. I remember I was having a good week college basketball. I said, what, I'll probably make a donation, but who knows? They immediately lose to the Jets, a game they never should have lost. And they ran the table the rest of the way, where if they just had beaten the Jets, they would have won the division. So they were in the mix last year. Wow. They were playing well at the end of the year. I know, different quarterback, but upgraded head coach, winnable division. To me, a little over 4-1. That's just too high with all of their talent and with how watered down that that NFC South is.
0: The defense rests right there with that statement on the Atlanta Falcons, right there with you. What about the Vikings in the Central? Because I feel like we're all talking about the Lions and the Bears to try to repeat. And certainly Green Bay, but are you looking maybe at the Vikings as the little engine that could at quarterback this year, literally and figuratively?
17: I love that you called it the Central. You know, let's just go back to calling it the Central. We'll all do it together. It'll be a movement that we call it the NFC Central.
0: Bring it back.
17: I'm with you. I like the Vikings. I think this is just, again, a number that's too high where, all right, Green Bay, they had a habit for blowing leads. Who knows when Parsons going to be back? They've got pass rush issues. The Lions maybe missed their window. The Bears, probably some regression with a harder schedule and all the close wins they had last year. Minnesota was 14-2 and playing for the one seed 2 years ago. I know that's Darnold, different quarterback, but another team similar to Atlanta. Good skill guys, good guys in defense. I think the defense could be really good here. A pretty good coaching staff. I think O'Connell is a little bit overrated when you look at his 5 years or so in the NFL. He hasn't won a playoff game, hasn't really come close, and his big games have been bad. But Flores is an elite defensive coordinator. I wouldn't be surprised if this Minnesota team got okay quarterback play, won 11 or so games, and somehow won the division. I just think that 5-1 or so is a little high.
0: If we can go back to the NFC Central days, that means we could do realignment again. That means the Cardinals would go back to the NFC East and give the Cowboys a couple more wins. I'm all for turning back the clock on the old divisions in the NFL. Will, it's a great podcast. Check it out. The Should Have Been More pod. I was listening to it on the way in. Great conversation you had with Tim Murray up there right now talking all things college football. Appreciate you. As always, give him a follow on X at Not The Will Hill. Our best bets, they're coming up next right here on VSiN by the Books.
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9: Can thinking cool thoughts actually make you feel cooler in the summer heat? Well, try this. Imagine a sheet of ice. Now imagine the Golden Knights skating on that sheet of ice. I know I'm getting the chills. And the Knights will be back in action as preseason action is not too far away. The Knights will start on the road as they take on the Kings on September 19th with their first home preseason game on the 24th as they host the Utah Mammoth at the Fortress.
10: VSiN by the books. I mentioned the Circus Survivor documentary. It is back for another season here, Jensen. This one is bigger than ever. 7 all-new episodes kick off every Wednesday starting July 22nd at 9 p.m. Eastern. Episode 1 is going to take you inside the growth of the most electrifying contest in sports betting. I would beg to say I would challenge you to find a better one. Now with $18.7 million on the line, and the massive new Grandissimo format, raising the stakes even higher. Follow the sharp minds and bold personalities who think they've got what it takes to go the distance this year. Whether you play Circus Survivor yourself or just love the drama of a season-long grind, this is, in fact, much must-watch TV. Check it out every Wednesday starting next week at 9 p.m. Eastern only on VEASAN. I will say that we got a sneak peek here at the network, Jensen. It is fantastic. Cannot wait for the general public to see what we've already been privy to.
11: Looking forward to it. And, again, some of the great acting from our talent, not only on the shows they do, but also when the biggest of lights are on them. Well done to our great colleagues here on the channel for putting in yet another outstanding edition of that Circus Survivor documentary, for sure.
10: It is fantastic. I think everybody out there is going to be highly entertained by it. So check it out. It's starting next Wednesday. Hey, we've really been overwhelmed with the response we've gotten since we started this a couple weeks ago here by the books at VSiN.com. You can reach out to Jensen and myself. We try to get back to as many people as we can. So we do appreciate everybody that emails us. Ian, please just include your name, your city, and the state that you're emailing from. We're going to try to read those as we can as the show goes here each and every day. But we mean it from the bottom of our hearts. It really does The show is nothing without you guys at home, so we appreciate everybody that chimes in. I did get one, Jensen, that I wanted to read to everybody here. And I mentioned earlier that with the circuit contest that we have, that you can come to any studio that you want. If you win that contest and you would get a tour of the studio, that could be in Las Vegas. You could also come here to the Mint Gaming Hall. This came to me from Minnesota Mo, and Mo, thank you for your service. He thanked me for mine. He and his wife, Lynn, are going to come visit right here at the Mint Gaming Hall. And he said, we got a chance to meet Mitch and Paul back in 2021. It was so much fun. Plus, Lynn, this is Minnesota Mo's wife, is a big Cowboys fan. And even though we're both here from the land of 10,000 lakes, and please say hi to our favorite closer, Jensen Lewis, of course. That would be you. So Minnesota Mo, really appreciate the kind words. And when he and Linda come here, when they come here, I will give them a tour right here of our studio at the Mint Gaming Hall. So we appreciate everybody chiming in. And if you're in the area, come on by. Don't be a stranger, like Minnesota Mo. And I'll try to do my best to give you the best up close and personal view of Circa Sports and the VEASAN studio here in Kentucky. Jensen, we got another one that I know caught your attention as well.
11: Yeah, absolutely. Mike in Calgary. Again, when we did our VEASAN MLB betting guide, Dave, Adam Burke and I kind of putting both of our expertises, if that's a word, I just made it up. Very good. Adam is really heavy on the analytics side. I, of course, bring both the experience and the credibility on that front with the wagering and the math that kind of makes sense to me. In a great email from, again, Mike in Calgary, he says, great show, guys. I'm in Calgary. Comes on at 5 a.m. every morning, by the books does. I record it and watch later. I love both you guys, but I have to thank you personally, Jensen, for suggesting Hunter Goodman if you got him to go over his home runs around the 32 mark. I got him at 27.5. He hit three homers yesterday to go over his regular season home run prop easily. And Mike apparently put a substantial chunk of change on it. He says, easiest future ever. Thanks again. Keep up the good work. Mike, we appreciate you. Again, if you can't watch us in real time, for those of you on Rogers Sportsnet, you can always DVR it and be able to watch us back. So that was a great, great note to get. I just got another one, Dave, and this is going to blow your mind. This is why we do the show. When you take advantage of some of these promos, and especially on DraftKings, where they do a king of the course for these golf tournaments, Michael Sutcliffe is sending us this feedback email to buythebooks@vsin.com. He goes, hey, Jensen, love the show. I wake up yesterday and I see I have a free bet from DraftKings. Usually 25 or 100 bucks is typical. But I hit the bonus on the king of the course with the highest amount of birdies by Jackson Suber. That is meaning that he got $27,000 in free bets, Dave. He got $27,000 free bets. Okay, so he had Suber first round in some special. He played six of the $1,000 free bets in parlays yesterday. He went 3-3. Then he says, now I have a Lions Super Bowl bet for $76,000 and a Yannick Sinner U.S. Open tennis bet to win it at $21,000. Holy hell. Well done, Michael Sutcliffe. So, hey, this is why we say you get those opportunities to play the promos, go out and do it. And a really cool email there from Michael to get. But again, VSIN.com, if you want to get a lot of those wagers, Dave puts them in before the golf tournaments. If you want to tail those are great. But again, keep the emails coming. They've been great. Buy the books at VSIN.com.
10: You know what's so beautiful about that win for the most birdies for young Jackson Suber there from Tampa, Florida? Remember, we ran some sound from Jackson on Friday's show, Jensen. He got to England for the first time on Monday, and he said, I've never been here. And well, how'd you prepare for the tournament? Well, I watched the holes on YouTube. I mean, that's how he got ready for this, to cash that ticket for the most birdies. Yet, even with a disappointing Sunday, four over par, you still cash that big ticket for the most birdies. Fantastic wager, Michael, and thank you for the email. We do appreciate you chiming in as well. Jensen, some of our best bets that you've got out there, I know certainly in Major League Baseball, we just had the great Will Hill on as well, and he's going to be looking to some of those first five unders as well. And I know you like some of those too, that maybe runs at certain spots, and certain really good pitching matchups could make runs at a premium today.
11: Okay, let's start with the hottest team in baseball. We'd be remiss if we didn't mention Boston, going for 14 straight wins.
10: Unreal.
11: All they got to do is take down the second hottest team in baseball. The Baltimore Orioles are 10-3 since July 1st, and so we have a 13-1 club against a 10-3 club in that timeline, squaring off at Fenway Park tonight. Peyton Tolley going to get the ball for the Boston Red Sox. Red Sox are 26-19-3 to the under as a home team this year, so I do like the 9. The 8.5, I kind of want to stay away from those half totals. I want to have the option for a push just in case of late offense. So I'd advocate for an under 9 if you can find it. But I am in on the Red Sox to make it 14 in a row. I'll play them on the money line, minus $1.41. I think this is one of the great stories here in the last handful of weeks. They were at one point, Dave, 15.5 games back in the American League East in the middle of June. They are now 6 games back entering play today and would hold the final wild card spot in the American League if the playoffs started today. Wild, wild changing of events that have really put Boston on this meteoric rise. Also a good one, potentially a National League Championship Series preview at Citizens Bank Park tonight. Mm-hmm. Let's see what the Dodgers and the Phillies have. Remember, Dodgers day-night double dip in the Bronx yesterday. They will send out Emmett Sheehan for the mound for their starting pitcher tonight. Phillies, you don't usually get this short of a price on Christopher Sanchez as a home favorite, but the Phillies are 26-16 in that regard. The road dog nature for the Dodgers tonight, only one time this year has that happened before, Dave. Yes, the Dodgers are 1-0 in their only time that they were a road underdog. I don't see it happening tonight. I think the Phillies actually win by multiple runs. So I played an alternate spread here. I played the Phillies minus 1 at plus $1.12. I think they get it done. I think Christopher Sanchez has a little bounce-back effort from what was a dismal outing in the All-Star game. Just like the matchup, and you get that little road-weary day-night double dip. Long day at the ballpark for the Dodgers yesterday. I think the Phillies capitalized. So Phillies minus 1, plus $1.12 at DraftKings tonight.
10: Very quickly, Fastball Freddy is going to be back in Milwaukee going up against really arguably maybe the best pitcher in all baseball in Jacob Mizorowski these days. The Miz, 217, come back here and Freddy and the Mets is plus $1.77. Does that feel cheap to you? Normally you don't look at a $2 betting favorite and say that's cheap. Down to 190 in certain spots, Jensen, is that affordable?
11: I think you got to play either the alternate minus 1 or you take your shot on the Miz just dominating and you play the plus money on the minus 1.5. That would be where I would go tonight. And let's see if the extra rest here for Jacob Mizorowski has helped him. So it might be a good live bet opportunity if Milwaukee gets behind early. I still think that they got a great chance to win this one tonight.
10: Take a look at that total, 7, if you've been watching here on FanDuel Sports Network, YouTube TV, 7.5 out there as well. That's a big difference out there in the betting market as well. Jensen, great stuff. Again, as always, my friend, we'll do it again tomorrow. But again, if you want more VEASAN on FanDuel Sports Network, YouTube TV, you can also get it at VEASAN.com, the VEASAN Watch app. We've got a numbers game, and guess who's back? Back again. Gil Alexander back in the saddle with Kelly Bidlin. Greg Peterson's going to be on the program, and Aaron Schatz as well, talking NFL. It's all next right here on VEASAN, the Sports Betting Network.
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1: 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So think cool thoughts, get out your lucky bobblehead and get ready for VGK hockey to return.
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6: Good Monday morning to you. It is a numbers game at Visa, the sports betting network, Visa.com, Game Plus, iHeart Radio, YouTube TV, and of course, SiriusXM Channel 158. Gil Alexander back in San Francisco for another week. Kelly Bidlin back in Vegas for yet another week. Shout out to Dustin Sweetelson for being in this chair, not this specific chair, but in the host chair on, yes, that would be weird, sitting here. Dustin, what are you doing here in my place? That's Kelly Bidlin, everybody. How you doing, man?
7: I'm doing great. Welcome back. Welcome back for a short, quick week back, and then some nice vacay for you. How was the week off?
6: Oh, man. Have you been to California? Have you heard of this place called California before?
7: You just soaked up the city?
6: Dude. It's paradise. It's absolute paradise. Although the sky behind will always belie that in the morning time. But in a couple hours, it'll be beautiful. Shout out again, though, Dustin Sweetelson for reals, though, this time. Mm-hmm. Great job with you. You guys had a good time, I imagine. Did you have to give him the yellow card for encroachment, or the flag, I should say, for encroachment?
7: No, Danny, I did not, right? There was one time where he got a little close. I don't remember. I considered it. I didn't have my cards on me. The card's in the bag still. I still have the cards. Talk about something that will be lost to the prop closet for four years from now. I'm going to be like, where's that yellow card at I had?
6: All right. We have to talk about the World Cup. We have to talk about the Open Championship. Today on the show, Greg Peterson will join us, talk Major League Baseball. He's got his Fab Five coming up. Aaron Schatz from FTN Sports. How about that? Aaron is coming out with the FTN Almanac. By the way, not just the FTN Almanac, Kelly. Aaron Schatz's FTN Almanac. 2026. We'll talk to him about that. He's got some predictions looking at the National Football League. Wes Reynolds, Adam Burke, everybody will join us today on the show. Got to talk Summer League. We got to talk July wins at baseball. Let's start with the Open Championship, because I'm sure that's what you were most locked into this past weekend, plus the 154th Open Championship, the final major of the year in golf at Royal Birkdale. And the story heading into Sunday, there was a couple big storylines. One was just the two-shot penalty on Bryson DeChambeau on Friday. Kelly's two-stroke penalty on the fifth hole, improving his lie, really improving his backswing, that entire controversy. Rory McIlroy saying, hey, he held the entire tournament hostage. We didn't even have our tee times. We had to wait for Saturday tee times a little longer for that. People came out on both sides of that. Mm-hmm. Ultimately didn't matter. I think most anti-Bryson people were hoping, oh my God, I hope he finishes within two strokes of the lead in the end. He didn't. He finished five strokes back. So that didn't come into play. And the other big story, and I'm curious about this before we even get into yesterday, was all of the 62s, major round tying 62s Friday. Lucas Herbert shot an 8-under 62. Sam Burns had an 8-under 62. Herbert took the lead at that point. And then Saturday, the eventual winner, and congratulations to anybody who had Ryan Fox at 150-1 pre-flop or anything in between then and the end, he shot a 62 on Saturday. We actually have a graphic here from Underdog Golf. 2026 major winners and their world ranking at the time of their victories. Here's putting this year's majors into context. Look at that. Rory was the only name golfer, right? Ranked second when he won the Masters this year. But look at this. Aaron Rye wins the PGA as the 44th ranked player in the world. Wyndham Clark wins it as the 34th. And here comes Ryan Fox, the 56th ranked player in the world. But you've only had eight 62s in the history of majors golf. We had three this weekend.
7: Yeah, it was pretty incredible. I think that was the, you know, from a handicapping standpoint, Gil, we talked about it a lot last week leading into the tournament. It was, man, okay, it's been really, really dry in the area for several months. What is this going to do to the course? There's no weather in the forecast. We know it's over being played over in England right on the coast, though, so weather can pop up at any time. You didn't really know what you were seeing on Thursday, if that was going to really continue all 4 days. And it kind of did, Gil. And I think just, I know you're not, we don't want to jump ahead to yesterday quite yet, but I think Ryan Fox winning that, a little bit of a sigh of relief for me, because it was like, it was becoming a thing in the tournament, right? That if you went early and there was going to be one guy, we kind of knew heading into Sunday. I think if you were someone like me that had a Sam Burns ticket Saturday night heading into Sunday, I think you had to kind of think with any hedging plans or anything like that, that there was a real possibility that someone in the morning was going to go real low, because we had seen it every day of the tournament so far. And it was, I think, a credit to the golf course. I actually thought it was pretty well set up. I know it caught some criticism over the weekend and kind of early in the tournament for how easy it's playing. Open golf revolves so much around the weather. And when there's not weather involved, you can see some of these courses, and I think Royal Birkdale most of all, is attackable. And it was out there for low scores. And we saw it every single day in the morning when that wind was just a little bit calmer. And in the afternoon, it just picked up 5-6 miles an hour, and it made everything a little bit tougher.
6: Yeah, attackable it was. By the way, Justin Ray Golf, who always does great stuff on Twitter in the game of golf, points out that the lowest closing 36 hole total scores to win men's majors all time, two now have been at Royal Birkdale, Ian Baker Finch back in 1991 being the other one, Colin Moore and Ryan Fox yesterday. The only other two in golf history to compete with those two closing rounds in a major, Tom Watson back the 1977 Open Championship, where he famously hit a massive putt on the 17th, ends up beating Jack Nicklaus, I should say, by one stroke. And then Colin Morikawa, which we remember that weird pandemic PGA at Harding Park in San Francisco, which I have hacked up a time or two. Colin Morikawa with the all-time record, closing 36 holes at 129. But yesterday, so to your point, Kelly, it was, okay, who's going to be the guy that's going to shoot this amazing round? And it turns out to be Cam Young. Cam Young birdied 1, 2, 3, 5, 9, and 14 to end up one back of your guy, Sam Burns, at that point. Young then birdied 17 to take the co-lead with Siwoo Kim at that point at 10 under. Kim would later fall off. Ryan Fox was sort of toggling between 9 under and 7 under the whole time. Mm-hmm. But Young gets to 18. He's at 10 under. And you're thinking, okay, this round, you know, if you're looking for the 62, he may not get the 62, but what about a 63 here at least? Well, he found the fairway bunker at 18, after which he hit the ball right into the wall of the bunker, which was brutal for anybody who had Young at that point, because you figure the miracle is coming. The ball ended up to the right of him. He'd need a miracle up and down from there to save par. Instead, he went to a greenside bunker, gave it a good shot from there on his out. But just missed, ends up with the bogey, still the low round 64, still the leader in the clubhouse at 9 under. And for much of the afternoon yesterday, it looked like that might hold up. We'll get to Scheffler on the side, sort of as a sidebar. But in the end, as I mentioned, Kim bogeyed 11 to fall to 9 under, then 12 to go to 8 under. Scheffler ends up with issues late, which we'll talk about. But Fox birdies 14 to tie Young at 9 under temporarily. At the par 3 15, he then goes into the bunker. The ball's right under the lip, so unplayable toward the hole. He ends up bogeying. Siwoo bogeyed 16 to go to 7 under, bogeyed 18 to finish at 6 under.
7: Which was awesome, so Young, by the way, Gil. Like, those are the Open Championship moments that, like, I hope people appreciate. Ryan Fox stepping into that bunker and say, I don't have an angle. This is British Open golf. I have no angle to the green whatsoever. I'm not going to waste any time. Let me punch it out. I'm going to take my medicine. Hope I get up and down for bogey. And he did. And that saved it. That was one of the holes that saved the tournament.
6: So true. Young, one stroke lead then over Burns. And Fox with three to play at this point after after Fox took his medicine there. But then Fox birdied 16 to tie Young again at 9 under. And so we have a tournament. Fox has a makeable birdie putt on 17. This will get lost. He slides it just left, which brings us to 18. Fox enters the final hole tied with Young, who hadn't played in over 2 hours by now. Right. All those 62s were in the morning. His 64 was in the morning as well. Burns was one back. So on 18, Fox, with no hesitation at all on any of his shots, great tee shot right into the fairway, great approach to 11 feet of the cup. Remember, to that point, the 18th had only yielded 4 birdies all day and only 27 all week, the fewest of any hole on the course. So Burns got on the dance floor. He had a birdie try to tie it. He misses right. He pars. Fox for the win from 11 feet. Bang. Ryan Fox with birdies on 4 of the last 6 holes, 39 years old. The Kiwi from New Zealand. He is the Claret Jug winner. Do you know anybody who had him?
7: No, I did not. Happy to see for Fox, though. I think that, like Cameron Young, that's not, I don't think that's the way we want to see Cameron Young pick up a major win, right? They're kind of backing into it. And look, it was really, I'm on Burns. I'm not happy about it. Like, there were plenty, there were guys with opportunities here, right? Siwoo Kim, I had a top 20 bet on. Like, there were plenty of opportunities to go out and take this thing. And hey, you always want to see that, right? Yeah, I'm never going to be upset. Fox stepped up at the end in those closing holes, went out there and won the damn thing. So I'm happy for him. Just an absolute red hot putting performance over the weekend. It's one of those that it's kind of hard to lose when you putt like he did over the weekend. Over 8 strokes gained over the field just on Saturday and Sunday alone.
6: It's an amazing year of golf, and I'm curious, you as a golf handicapper, because just contextualizing what we said earlier about, besides Rory winning the Masters, every major winner was kind of, you know, to varying degrees out of left field. Yeah. Certainly Aaron Rye and Ryan Fox, a little more out of left field than Wyndham Clark, according to some. But then, you know, underdog golf, putting in context here as well. Best cumulative scores to par in all the 2026 majors combined among those who made all 4 cuts. Scheffler and Burns, 20 under. Neither won a major this year. Remember that Scheffler bet was like minus 115 for him to win a major this year. It didn't happen. Schauffele 13 under collectively. There's McIlroy, the only major winner on this board, at 11 under, along with Cam Young. Ober 10 under. Morikawa 6 under. Only in that entire group, only McIlroy ends up actually winning a major, specifically the Green Jacket. So just a crazy year. We'll talk more about golf because I want to ask you about Sam Burns, about Siwoo, about Scheffler, World Cup as well. It's a numbers game.
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6: 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Gil Alexander in San Francisco. Kelly Bidlin back in Las Vegas. Before we go any further, tennis plays for the day. Actually, tennis plays singular. So since I left you, Kelly, it's been over a week now.
7: Since you've been gone. Sorry.
6: That's correct. That's right. Kelly Clarkson, everybody, making an appearance.
7: Yeah.
6: Wimbledon was a net loss. Little bit. Not too, and I'm not so dramatic in the end because the last couple days were good. And then it goes back to clay with a little bit of hard courts dashed in before it's all hard courts. And we're just murdering tennis for most of the week. For subscribers, VSiN.com/picks was 11-3 on the plays with a lot of dogs in there. And two of the three losses were impossible losses, by the way. So it could have been even better. Then, like a record scratch, screeched to a halt with a really bad Friday and Saturday. And then this morning, a carryover from yesterday because they didn't get to play the finals. I already forget what city it was, but it was the Paula Badosa Maya Sharif match. We had Maya Sharif as a big dog, +157, up 6-4-4 love, and Badosa takes her toys and goes home.
20: Oof.
6: Brutal. Brutality. Now, you get paid on some of your skin stuff, but we always go back and revert to our oldest shops, which was Bookmaker. And some of the ones that don't grade after a set. So we don't count it as a win here, even though you probably got paid at a lot of places. That ends up being a refund at the old school shops. The one that has already started, we're in the third set. We're up a break in the third, is Titouan Drogué, the Frenchman, +101 versus Camilo Hugo Carabelli, the Argentine. That one's already in motion. Hope you're on that. Hope we can hold three more times. What could go wrong, Kelly? Just three more holds on that.
7: Nothing. What could go wrong? Sam Burns outright. Two shot lead yesterday. Yeah.
6: which we have to talk about, by the way. And last one, there is one tennis play that has not started yet. If you are interested, this is on clay. It is Vit Kopriva. Kopriva.
7: Wow, I believe look that's at pronounced. These Kelly. Are fantastic.
6: Yeah,
7: Vit Kopriva. Okay.
6: No, it's Vit Kopriva, I believe you pronounce it with a Z sound.
7: Okay.
6: Vit Kopriva against Ignacio Buse. So Vit Kopriva as a +155 dog is the play in that one. That's the one that hasn't started yet, if you're interested in playing some tennis today. Golf, let's get back to golf quick, because let's make the point. It might be our last chance

0: Hey, dude, your face is telling me that you broke up with your girl again.
1: Yeah, it's over.
0: Ah, I actually liked her.
1: Forget her. Plus, I bought her this expensive gold necklace, and now I'm just stuck with it.
0: What do you mean, stuck? Gold is like 5 times more valuable than a year ago. Just take it to Michael E. Minn and Jewelers in the Fashion Show Mall. 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
2: 6 guys play in a tournament. Only one guy can win. I was feeling good with Burns up 2 shots. I'm not going to lie. Like, this is, luckily it was heading into Sunday. I hedged off a little bit. I literally just covered the tournament with a no price here at Circa. But with the prediction markets out there, you've got no price opportunities. Or we talk about the splitting up outright bets to possibly cash out if that's something you would be interested in. And a 2-shot lead on Saturday night. But some danger lurking. I thought I needed to do it a little bit, but it's tough, man. It's tough, and it's just a reminder how wild this can be, because it's been 3 weeks in a row now where I've had 3 really good weeks of betting golf, and it started with the John Deere Classic. Chris Goddard gets home for an outright hit. But that was one where you're like, man, Gil, I kind of got lucky on that. Like, I kind of stole that outright. And then there was definite moments of each of the last 2 weeks. This week at the British Open, last week at the Scottish Open, where I kind of thought I had the best of it. And it sucks when you think you had the best of it and you don't get home. They have Sam Burns 52-1 heading into Sunday with a 2-shot lead. If he just shoots par on Sunday, would have won that tournament. It's tough. I kind of thought I had the guy. And especially leading into this tournament, Sam Burns was number one on approach the last 16 rounds, had some really good lead-in form, good indicators he was going to play well this week, even when he had no plans to show up for this tournament. That's what was the craziest part. Last week it was Rory, I thought was probably the best player in that tournament. Just gacked it on Saturday with some gross play. And then, look, there's multiple guys we can talk about. I know you want to talk about Scheffler. Easily can make the case that Scottie Scheffler was the best golfer in this tournament and should have, could have won this tournament.
3: All I wanted to say about Scheffler, for those who missed it again, Scheffler, you know, he was getting close, then he bogeyed 13, he bogeyed 15. So he really needed to birdie out. He birdies 16 to get to 7 under, so 2 behind Young, but then loses it, like just throws a tantrum when his drive goes far left on 17, then goes for a hero shot, which went even further left. He then sends a provisional into the gallery, but because of a relief break. So here was the story on this. He hit a 3-wood that sailed about 100 yards offline into a hospitality tent area because the ball was not found. He hit a provisional ball to protect his score. However, the rules official determined that the original ball was, quote, known or virtually certain, unquote, to have come to rest inside a TIO, a temporary immovable obstruction, the grandstands and hospitality tents. So he was given relief. He got a great lie. What do you know? Up and down from there for birdie. Yeah. And then he ends up on 18, though, not being able to take advantage, one back. He ends up needing birdie, but he's right off of the fairway. Then he ends up on the other side of the green bunker, needed a hole out from there, went for it with a putter, never had a chance, so he doesn't win, and he bogeys. But that's the Scottie Scheffler story. So again, for those who, because I have a buddy in D.C., he's like, oh, I got Cam Young, I got Scheffler, I got Fleetwood, right? He's circling the drain, if you will. It's just so hard to hit even when you have the big names. My other thing is a guy like Siwoo Kim, just a little golf 101 betting from you is, you know, Siwoo ends up with another top 10. He's got the most top 10s on tour this year, but it is only his second top 10 now in 38 majors. And I wonder, for those who considered betting Siwoo yesterday or who did bet Siwoo, is that what you guys call your win equity thing, where it's just like, but I just don't know if he can ever win these.
2: Absolutely, Gil. Absolutely. I was talking, you know, Matt Brown had a Sam Burns ticket too. We were talking on Saturday about how we were going to kind of approach this. And I think both of us were like, well, the ultimate kick to the pants is going to be if Siwoo Kim goes on and wins this thing and Sam Burns finishes runner up, for how much we've bet Siwoo Kim over the years. It's just, I think, a reminder that Siwoo Kim is so perfect for your top 10s and top 20s, and he played his part to perfection in how he's supposed to play, or how we expect him to play as betters down the stretch, Gil. I think that's really what I felt there. But, you know, you do feel bad for the guy. He's had the best season. This season has been his best year of his career. And as much as we've talked about Siwoo Kim, I don't think we've talked about him as much this year.

0: with how many top 20 finishes, incredible play he's had. And one thing I love about Siwoo, and this is where it makes him very attractive to bet and hard to bet, he is one of the best approach players on the planet. And this was, when you're coming down into a round like that yesterday, that's a weapon you want to have. Siwoo Kim is probably known on the PGA Tour as the most aggressive approach player on the planet, and it is, you know, it's fun in a final round like that. You know he's going to go for the kill shot, and he was trying to on a couple of those greens and just was off a little bit and then couldn't get the putter working down the stretch.
1: Yeah. Yeah, hell of a tournament. Congratulations to anybody out there who had Ryan Fox again, 150-1 or anything in between there, and when he finally sunk that final putt at 18 yesterday.
0: Fox, I think Ryan Fox, Gary Woodland, just shout out to some of these older guys who have always been long off the tee, and we were wondering if that was going to become a thing this week, and it absolutely did. It was dry, it was easy to hit it out of that rough, just bomb it down, figure it out. But these guys that are a little bit older, that are maybe ahead of where we saw the technology come into play with some of the younger guys in that era, you could say. These older guys that still have the distance off the tee, leaning into that and kind of developing the rest of their game around it. I think Woodland and Ryan Fox are perfect examples of that.
1: All right, I promise we'll talk World Cup here coming up momentarily, because that's what we spent the most time on in the month of July. 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
12: 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We get tweets at Beating the Book. Always appreciate the feedback. Missed y'all. This is from Trip Tepper. Had Cam Young 25-1, which I grabbed live early in the final round. Glad the golf major season is over since this year has delivered multiple gut punches on outrights. Happy for Fox, but a playoff would have been the ideal scenario yesterday to guarantee a profit. Trip, I'm sure you were not alone with Cam Young futures. New Jersey, New York, regarding the Open, I had Sky Sports coverage of the final day. I had a Cam Young outright at a bad price. The Sky analyst interviewed him after his bogey on 18 and shot a 64, and he flat out said, quote, I really wish I was on minus 10 because there's a lot of guys who can hit that. Yeah, he knew 10 under was the mark. Jason H11, I had outrights on Young, Burns, and Kim. To say I was disappointed by Fox is an understatement. This happens too much to me in golf. Sorry, I'm out. I'll watch, but not wasting any more bankroll. I think a lot of people feel that way about golf sometimes. My buddy, again, in D.C., he had Scheffler, he had Young, he had Fleetwood, right? I was talking, and I was just like, these are all great bets, man, but it's golf. Like, one of these dudes can come in and just scoop everything, and that's exactly what happened. Locked in sports. Let's go today. MLB is back. Greg Peterson standing by to give us some plays. PK Mountain Steeler Den. No. Welcome back, Gil, but it is Since You've Been Gone by Rainbow. Did they do the original before Kelly Clarkson? Is that what I'm getting?
13: Sure.
12: Darren Frazier. Gilly is back and all is right in the world again. Thank you. Although Kelly and Dustin, the bearded sports brothers, make a great team. Welcome back. We'll still enjoy the city. Still enjoying the city, Gilly. Let's make some money this week. Let us make some money. Yako Bellis at Wapisi Capital. He's the guy responsible for the Todd Wishnev purple face. He said World Cup final had 1,540,000,000 plus in volume. Yes, that's three commas. I don't know. Is that at Kalshi? Is that at Polymarket? Which shop was that at? I don't know what you're
14: on Kalshi,
12: which one you're talking about.
14: He says.
12: But again, let's have the. Oh, it does say Kalshi?
14: Yeah, underneath it, you said.
12: Underneath it, you said Kalshi. So again, volume on prediction markets does not exactly equate to handle as we know from traditional sports books, right? Because volume, sometimes it's market maker to better. So those get counted, but it's not the same as sportsbook. So in other words, really what in terms of handle, at a minimum, it's half of that, right? At a minimum, it's half that. So let's just say 750 million, right? It's still a ridiculous amount of money. And it's probably more than that because some of those are peer to market makers. So it's probably about a billion, let's call it, in volume to be accurate on that. Kerr's fluffy. Kerr's says, don't think the plays got posted to VSiN's pro page this morning. Never saw the Drogay play. Bill 80. Did he fail to put the tennis plays up? Because I sent him the tennis plays and then we got into a text exchange. Maybe he forgot to put them up. Anyway, Drogay got broken. So now we're on serve in the third. Because of course that happened, Kelly.
1: So now we're sweating it out on Droga anyway. Greg Peterson joins us now, courtesy of the Progressive Guest Line. You can follow him on Twitter at GUnit_81. Of course, a man that we love for so many reasons, including his dating life, including his love for Texas Roadhouse, his beer analysis. He joins us now, courtesy of the Progressive Guest Line, as I said. Greg, good morning to you.
15: Hey, guys, it's always a pleasure. Missed you last week, Gil, but good to have you back, and good to have back a little bit of everything, my friend. How are you?
1: I'm doing very well. You thrilled? Baseball is back. It's a great time of year.
15: Of course. It has been a great second half of the season thus far, and the Red Sox winning 13 straight games weren't necessarily on my bingo card, but hey, someone in the American League had to win games, and apparently the Red Sox said, hey, you know what? We're going to be that team that wins games, so that's the beauty of baseball this time of year, where we're about 2 weeks away from the trade deadline, and there are so many teams around the cut line right now, from whether or not they want to be buyers, sellers, or standing pat. So it's a great time.
1: August 3rd is the trade deadline this year, August 3rd. So, yes, a couple weeks away, and so many teams, I think it's going to come down to the last series before that, Greg, before they decide whether or not to be buyers or sellers. And by the way, about the Red Sox, someone didn't see 13 wins in a row coming, but someone around here did see this urge coming. We'll get into that a little later. Ooh. Let's get to your Fab Five, Guardians and Twins. Guardians still three games above 500. They're driving me crazy. I have a season win total under on them. They are hosting the Twins today, who have had themselves a fine month themselves. What do you have here?
15: Yep, and for the Minnesota Twins, they've got the better starter here. Joe Ryan, really like what he's been able to provide. A sub-3 ERA, skating 10-plus strikeouts per nine innings. Had to fade the Twins, though, because of everyone not named Joe Ryan. 27th in terms of bullpen ERA, and Byron Buxton being out. It's really hurt this offense. I mean, without Byron Buxton in the last 10 games, they're averaging 3.7 runs per game. Josh Bell was having himself a relatively good month of June. He's starting to regress a little bit. Royce Lewis, guys like this, are not giving you too much. And for the Guardians, it's been a little bit rough for them as well. Without having Jose Ramirez, the offense has been sputtering a little bit, but they've got by far the better bullpen. And Tanner Bibee throughout his career just has always been a better pitcher at home rather than away from him. He does give up a little bit more hard contact than is ideal, about 1.6 home runs per nine innings. But just with the way that the Twins have been so awful in that bullpen, way that they're having a tough time getting runs up on the board, I took a shot here on the Guardians at plus money on the money line.
1: All right, we have an interleague game, and this is an intriguing one between the Pirates and the Yankees in the Bronx today. And if I said to you, which of these teams feels more like a playoff team right now in their respective leagues, I'm not sure what the answer is. Some people might actually say the Buccos at this point. Pirates at Yanks. Yanks, a very slight favorite. Who you got?
15: With the Yankees not having Aaron Judge, I would say the Pirates too, because, man, for the New York Yankees in their last 24 games, they're averaging 3.3 runs per game, and now they run into Braxton Ashcraft, who I recognize as ERA is right around about a 3.48 right now. Fielding independent is even lower, though. He's getting 10-plus strikeouts per nine innings, and for the Yankees, they're coming off of Sunday Night Baseball for one. Two, they're coming off of playing 18 innings yesterday. And three, Ryan Weathers has been giving up a lot of hard contact. 4.15 ERA, he's given up 1.5 home runs per nine innings. And with the Pittsburgh Pirates, when you think of them, you think of the starting pitching with the likes of Paul Skeens, Braxton Ashcraft and company. They're second in the league in terms of run creation. They're averaging over 5.3 runs per game. They've done a great job in terms of being able to put bat to ball. This has all been without O'Neill Cruz over the last few weeks, by the way, as well. So I think that you got some good value with plus money on the Pirates. Better starter, better offense, and Yankees are just having things slip slide away, even though they got the win on Sunday Night Baseball. So give me the over and the Pirates here on the money line.
1: All right, this is interesting. Mets play the Brewers today. It is the Miz on the hill for the Brew Crew. Freddie Peralta going for the Mets. You're taking the over 7 here.
15: Because I think that the Brewers are going to do so much of the heavy lifting, and I think that they really want to stick it to Freddie Peralta. This is going to be his first trip back to Milwaukee, and he does not come in good form. In his last 5 starts, he has given up 23 runs in 21 and a third innings. It has been a miserable run for him recently. And for Mizrowski, do I have to have a few question marks with him? Because he did not pitch in the All-Star game. That last start prior to the All-Star game, he did not make as well. Like, I think that he's going to be perfectly fine. I think that was a little bit cautionary, but that's something that you do want to take note of. This is going to be the most innings that he serves in his career. So perhaps we see a little bit of regression in the second half of the season, mainly because, well, when you've got a sub-175 ERA, it's hard to not have regression to that. So I'm going to be in on the over. And for the Brewers' sake that they dominate, I took plus money on their run line.
16: All right, White Sox-Rangers, Jacob deGrom on the hill for the Rangers, who lead the AL West. Though I will say deGrom's Cy Young odds, which we'll get into a little later on the show, maybe a little too short. Nonetheless, what are you playing in this game today?
15: You mentioned that. He's given up 1.4 home runs per nine innings. The strikeouts have been good. He's only giving up 2 walks per nine innings, but he's given up a lot of hard contact. And for the White Sox, you've got 3 different guys on the roster that have been able to give you 20-plus home runs this season. Eric Fetty is not a guy that does a great job in terms of keeping the ball in the yard himself, though. He's given up 1.5 home runs, 3.5 walks per nine innings. Been a little bit shaky for the Rangers overall in offense this year, but Wyatt Langford has really been the key for them. He went deep once again yesterday. That total 7.5 for me is just too low, especially with the Rangers. Sort of has some shakiness in the bullpen, so I do like that over.
16: All right, Wrigley, a total at Wrigley set at 11.5. I believe you may have bet this at 12. It is Jameson Taillon for the Cubbies. It is Jack Flaherty for the Tigers. You're going under.
15: Yep, this was 12 overnight. We're now seeing more in the neighborhood of 11.5, and still like it, the 11.5 to the under. Now, Jameson Taillon making his first start in about 40 or so days. But for Jack Flaherty, even though he's been giving up the 4.4 walks per nine innings, what really suppresses the offense here is the fact that Flaherty gets over 10 strikeouts per nine innings. Hard to be able to get the ball in the yard if you're not hitting the ball whatsoever. Tigers have also been a bottom 10 team in terms of run creation as well. So a little bit too high of a total here, even though you've got the wind blowing out and you've got a hotter day out there in Wrigley. So going to be in on that under in the Tigers versus Cubs game.
16: Greg, when I'm back in town, Texas Roadhouse, me and you, let's do it.
15: Yes, absolutely. I am fired up for it, my friend. Thank you.
16: Greg Peterson, everybody, at GUnit_81. Kelly, you're invited too if you want to come.
0: Yay!
16: Thanks, sir. World Cup, July wins MLB next.
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16: Back on a numbers game, live from the Circa Resort Casino, downtown Las Vegas, in the case of Kelly Bidlin. I'm in San Francisco for the week. It's my final week in San Francisco. I may be enjoying it too much. By the way, shout out.
0: What was the best thing you did last week? What'd you guys do?
16: Went to, it's really the food, Tian Long. Once again, Tian Long. If I had one last meal here in San Francisco, out in the avenues, about three blocks away from the ocean, a Dungeness crab, garlic noodles. If you know, you know.
0: I just pictured you doing that type of stuff, and then like during the day, just being in like Red Sox PJs on the couch like all day, watching like Love Island or something. Yeah,
16: all day long in Red Sox footsies.
0: Right, exactly.
16: Footsies. Yeah. We get tweets, Speedy the Book, Larry Fresh. Welcome back, Gil. We missed you. You've been in San Francisco so long. Has me wondering, who is apartment sitting for you? Delicious? Real Nicks. All these years, I thought your producer / co-host was Kelly Bidlin. Didn't realize it was Kelly Clarkson. Should have known since he's such an American idol. LOL. Welcome back, Gilly. Thank you, Nick. I appreciate it.
0: Nailed it.
16: Uh-huh. Buddhist was asking about the difference between sportsbook handle and prediction market volume. Again, it's really what we would count is just the, it's really half plus. So it still ends up being like $1 billion in volume in that, but it's probably not 1.5 billion by our metric, how we do with sports books. Willie B. Benton. Gil, what's your favorite song about California that your audience has likely never heard? Jungle's Heavy California always makes me miss the Golden State. Also, the World Cup was amazing, but after watching that final, I'm ready for our football. I think we all are. Like, I'm ready. I saw some tweet this morning. Somebody's like, all I want to see now is like a 17-play, 82-yard, horrible Navy drive that ends in a missed field goal. It's so true. Three Jacques, H3131. Gil, what time is the WWE segment today? Looking for the next pay-per-view breakdown from Dustin. Dustin would have led off with it. He's saying, if you're in SF, does that mean your place in LV is open? Only tennis plays are from Zach today. Yeah, so apparently, by the way, Tituan Drogué won, but apparently nobody got it on the VSiN picks page. We should be getting a full-throated apology from Bill 80 on this today, ladies and gentlemen. But that's the only one that I guess is out because, well, you got the Maya Sharif one, but the Avit Kojiva one, again, giving it out here, that one has yet to start. So Vit, it's spelled, I'll just do it in the American phonetic. Vit Kopriva is the play in our last one today. Doug Knutson Sports. Golf betting is a lot like horse racing. How many times you lose a long shot in a photo finish? Yet horse racing offers place in show backup wagering. I'd love if golf introduced the same types of bets. Bet a golfer across the board. Don't they have that, though, each way stuff, Kelly?
0: They have each way betting in some states, not here in Nevada, but top fives, top tens, top 20s, this is what we're talking about.
16: Yeah, Mark Decard said tennis plays were not on the picks page. It's really aggravating. I apologize for that, Mark. We will get to the bottom of it. And by the bottom of it, Kelly, I mean we'll go all the way to the top.
0: That's right.
16: To get to the bottom of it. Dr. Van Nostrad, as I was watching the Open, it kept coming up in my mind that in general, every shot requires some thought, not like a lot of USA courses that are grip it and rip it. Could that be why Euros seem to have our Ryder Cup number? Because they play a more difficult brand of golf. Interesting.
0: It's definitely different. It is definitely different. I think if you heard, we had Jackson Suber with a share of the first round lead on Thursday, had never played Lynx golf in his life. I thought he had some great comments about that afterward. It's just, and look, I don't like Royal Birkdale's. It is far from the most Lynx-ish of Lynx courses that we have out there. He actually had some relatively flat fairways these guys were hitting into. But yeah, man, wacky bounces happen for sure.
16: And Primetime / Leon Sanders, yo, hey, man, oh, I hate you for this, man. He says, on behalf of Fezzik, because Fezzik always calls winners early and jinxes us, listen to this. Congrats on your easy cash on Boston July wins bets. I hate you for this. Looking forward to hearing your unbiased take on their cakewalk this month. And as little buddy Kelly Bidlin likes, keep your monologue straight down the middle. Peace and love. Oh, see, trying to jinx me. Here's the deal. We had the Red Sox. In the month of July, it's the same sort of approach that I've given every month since we've been doing this. Now, this is our third year doing it. So the first year we came, you know, one out away from cashing a 65-1 the very first time we did it on the Cleveland Guardians. It was a brutal loss, maybe the most brutal bad beat I've ever had in anything. The next month, I think we were two wins back. The third month, we won it. Mm-hmm. On the Houston Astros, 17-1 and 25-1. And after that, for the last 3 months of that year and all 6 months of last year, kind of sucked. Wasn't really in any of them. And then this year, we've been close every time. Cincinnati Reds, March, April, I think it was one or two wins. Might have been two wins away at the end on the final day. And then four wins away on the Mariners, who never really were in it, but they only ended up finishing four back. Last month, the Cubbies were 16-10. But they were four back because the Marlins had this insane run. This is the month where all the frustration is being taken out. The Red Sox, after losing their first game to the Nationals, have won 13 in a row. It is tied for the second longest winning streak in Boston Red Sox history.
0: Wow.
16: The longest is 15. They have swept consecutively now four series. The, you know, part of the real reason, most of the real reason for this bet, again, is the number 80-1, because I said the Brewers were the rightful short shot, right? And the Brewers are on that graphic right there, three wins behind. But the Red Sox at 80-1, the schedule is just cake, and the Cubs couldn't take advantage of their cake schedule last month. The Red Sox have. So it gets into a broader discussion. Would you bet them for AL pennant? I don't know that AL East. I don't know that it would, because after this month, their schedule is one of the hardest remaining in all of baseball. But so far, it has worked out beautifully. They are three wins ahead of the field. The Orioles and the Brewers, who were the short shot and justifiably so, are the two teams with 10 wins. 13-1 Red Sox, 10-3 on the Orioles, 10-6 on the Brewers. Everybody else beyond that. But here's the thing: if you're looking for, you know, a negative, if you want to find a negative, the negative is their next series starting today, tomorrow, and Wednesday, is against the Orioles. Mm. So the Orioles have an opportunity. I'm not sure if they're aware of this, because I'm not sure if they're following July standings. They have an opportunity to sweep and tie. Now, if the Red Sox even win one of those three games, it's going to be a great position heading into the final stretch of the month. Of course, the Red Sox aren't thinking about any of that. They're just trying to keep their winning streak going. It has been awesome. Part of the reason for, again, the bet is their brilliance at the back end. They're 8-9 with Garrett Whitlock and Aroldis Chapman. Like with the Cubs last month, the handicap for me was, yes, I know their hitting has sucked, but I see underlying metrics that tell me that it's going to turn up, and it has. And so it's worked out great so far, but it's not over. It's not over, Kelly. It's just been a magic carpet ride. Let us continue. Let us be humble about it, and let's just hope it happens.
0: Yeah, man. Obviously, we've been very aware of how hot the Red Sox were. With everything going on this weekend, I'm not really sure that I knew that this was even this close. I thought I thought you had a bigger lead than this. I didn't know that the O's and Brewers are just three wins back. So it's 13. Yeah. I mean, this is what this market, right? 13-1, and you've got a sweat on your hands still. Like, this is not over. But still, man, massive, massive series. Baltimore, that is crazy. Yeah, that is three games here coming up that's going to probably decide this.
16: Well, we've gone from 80-1 to -400 currently. Mm-hmm. So, yeah, let's get this home. World Cup, Kelly. The reason that we didn't start with it is because yesterday it kind of ended with a whimper.
0: Yeah.
16: Unless you had Spain. Argentina couldn't muster a shot on goal in the first 2 hours of play, seemingly. Argentina was completely outclassed by a Spanish team that, honestly, this whole month of World Cup, which has just been a betting boon, it has been so fabulous. If you have been betting draws like I have been, it has been so profitable, including yesterday, which was 0-0. Obviously, a draw at the half, a draw full game in the final. The amazing thing about yesterday is that Argentina got within 15 minutes, right? They got within the second half of extra time,
0: yeah,
16: where they were desperately trying to get it to PKs. Not only were they outclassed for most of the game yesterday, but then they were a man down and starting very late in added time. They couldn't quite get there. Spain ends up winning it 1-0, but it was utter domination. ESPN, FC, Argentina, the first team in the last 60 years without a single shot in the first 90 minutes of a World Cup final. Unbelievable. But congratulations to everybody at Spain, because while every expert seemingly had France throughout this entire World Cup, everybody we had on, France, maybe we just missed the most obvious thing there, which is Spain ends up with like a 38 game streak, mm-hmm, where they hadn't lost a single side, and they gave up one goal all tournament, Kelly.
0: Yeah.
16: One goal.
0: Yeah,
16: Come on.
0: It was incredible. I'll shout out Felica, who's giving me crap right now about my Cameron Young take on text. But yeah, he had France and Spain, right? Didn't he bet them both? And he was like, one of these two teams.
16: He did.
0: Or maybe it was to the final, but I don't.
16: To the final.
0: Yesterday, yeah. Gil, that hurt my American brain watching. Now, it was such a great tournament. That one hurt. It was a Spain blowout. It was a Spain blowout, and it almost got to penalty kicks. Like, that's just soccer being soccer.
16: Soccer being soccer. I want to give Felica a shout out later about a golden boot bet he made, because there is a handicapping lesson to learn that we should file away. But Aaron Schatz on the NFL next.
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8: 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On June 14th, Betty hit four fours, clearing her Gambler's Bonus four-of-a-kind bingo card for over $11,000. 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
13: 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Gil Alexander in San Francisco this week. Kelly Bidlin back at the mothership, the VSiN studios at Circa Resort Casino, downtown Las Vegas. Aaron Schatz standing by to join us. The author of Aaron Schatz's FTN Football Almanac 2026. First, we get tweets beating the book. Brian M., you've been in San Francisco so long, you'll come back, and Kelly will be in a new spot at the Golden Gate to ease you back into Vegas. Yeah, another from the D to Circa back to the Golden Gate. Todd Hoyer. Some Since You've Been Gone clarification. Three great songs, all different, same title, by Rainbow, The Outfield, and Kelly Clarkson. Ah, thank you. My old band used to do a medley of all three. We were not good, but it was clever at least. Okay, oh. So three different songs, but all with the same title. Gotcha. Gordon Dye. Love to stop in and say hi to you, Gil, in San Francisco, but my layover is only an hour on my way to Manila. Instead, we'll stop by Circa after your show in late August. Looking forward to that, Gordon. Just call me Skip about Bill 80 not putting in the tennis plays. He says, apparently Bill didn't stay up late last night. A little tribute to the long-running commercial. Kev, can I go to the Texas Roadhouse outing with you guys, too? That's a dry-aged Kev. Well, Kev, see if we have room. A lot of people want in now. Terry Elkins, absolutely glad the World Cup is over so I don't have to listen to the announcer say that was absolutely a foul. Hang on. I want to shout out Stevie Fezzik, because Steve Fezzik, when the final first got set, he texted the group chat. He goes, Spain will win in dominating fashion 1-0. And that's exactly what happened. Soccer yesterday. He doesn't talk about the global football in his football almanac. He talks about our American football.
14: Right.
13: It's the 2026 almanac, Aaron Schatz's FTN of Football Almanac 2026. The creator of DVOA joins us now, courtesy of the Progressive Guest Line. It's Aaron Schatz, everybody, on this Monday morning. You can follow him on Twitter at A Schatz. That's S-C-H-A-T-Z-N-F-L. Aaron, good morning. Great seeing you, man. How you doing?
14: Good morning. It's been a good off season, man. I'm doing well. Life is good. Book is done. Ready for the season. I'm good.
13: Does a guy who is immersed in American football minutia get his head up at any point and look at the World Cup, watch the World Cup at all? Where do you stand on that?
14: Yeah, I watched a little bit of it. Mostly if it was on the weekend, I watched it. And I watched the last couple, like I watched the final yesterday. So I enjoyed it. It was a good time. You know, it's a very different sport, but I had a good time. It's about 80% football and about 20% acting.
13: There you go. There is a Steven Aaron Schatz says it as well. Okay, let's get to the almanac. And so now everybody, like now that the World Cup is behind us, our thirst for our football, whether college or pro, is right in front of us. By the way, let me just say to everybody, the football almanac, most accurate team projections, cutting edge DVOA metrics, again, which Aaron is the founder of, or the creator of, I should say, industry leading fantasy projections from Jeff Radcliffe of FDN Fantasy is in there, detailed commentary, incisive wit. By the way, I was reading some of Mike Tenier's calls on the Cowboys yesterday. I was dying laughing. Tons of advanced stats in there. Where can people, let's start here, where can people get the almanac most easily, Aaron?
14: You can get it in a PDF form at ftnfantasy.com/almanac, and you can get the physical copy with Jackson Smith and Jigba on the cover at Amazon. Just search for FTN Football Almanac 2026.
13: I've never asked you this. Do you guys debate who you want to put on the cover?
14: Oh, I just decided. For a long time, we couldn't use actual photos, so it was just the colors of the Super Bowl champion with some sort of generic football picture. Now we can use actually photos, so I can use a photo of the best player from the Super Bowl champion.
13: Got it. Okay, that's cool. I always wondered that. Never asked. All right, let's go back to last year for a second, because last year Seattle and the Rams, the best two teams historically, so when you put them in historical DVOA context. But you said really early in the almanac, I thought it was a great sort of contextual statement, which was last year was both, it was in some ways the most predictable season ever, and in other ways the most unpredictable. What did you mean by that?
14: It was predictable in that Seattle and the Rams were the top two teams for most of the season, and then they were the top two teams by the time you got to the playoffs, and Seattle was number one, and they won the whole thing, which, believe it or not, doesn't happen that often. Normally, some team that's between like 3 and 6 in DVOA wins the Super Bowl. We don't actually have a lot recently of teams that were number one, but Seattle was number one pretty much the whole way. But it was unpredictable because the teams that ended up really high, especially in wins and losses more than DVOA, were not the teams people expected. Nobody expected Seattle to be the best team in the league. Last year, people didn't expect the Colts to play as well as they did. They didn't expect the Lions to finish last in their division. They didn't expect the Chiefs to fall apart. Like, there was a lot of unpredictableness about last year's season at the same time as the playoffs were very predictable.
13: Yeah, and in betting parlance, the Seahawks were 60-1 to win the Super Bowl pre-flop, I believe, and the Patriots, who got to the Super Bowl, were 80-1. So...
14: Yes, it is the most unlikely Super Bowl ever by preseason Super Bowl odds. Yes.
13: Yeah, it's unbelievable. And when we're in the moment, we tend to forget that sort of big piece of all of this. If we step back, we're like, wow, that really did happen. It's sort of akin to the Twins and the Braves in the early 90s in Major League Baseball. So I guess we should start there with this year. Do the Seahawks and Rams rank as your two best teams heading into the next season?
14: Yeah, absolutely. I mean, they were so far ahead of the rest of the league last year, it would have really taken something, a lot of departing talent for them to not be the top two. And instead of departing talent, the Rams ended up with Myles Garrett. So Right. The surprise is, I think, that we still have the Seahawks slightly ahead of the Rams. It's very slight. If Aaron Donald comes back, that will change. The Rams will be the new number one team. But for now, we're projecting the Seahawks at number one and the Rams at number two.
13: Yeah, I should, by the way, I keep using DVOA for those who are just being introduced to you for the first time, Aaron. DVOA, Defense Adjusted Value Over Average, advanced NFL metric created by you, Mr. Aaron Schatz, that measures team efficiency, evaluating every single play by comparing a team's performance to a league average baseline adjusted for the specific down distance, field location, and opponent strength. And we should probably say the brainchild of this for you, or the seed, was you were a big fan of Bill James baseball metrics as a kid, and you just sort of decided, is anybody doing this for football? I think I can do this.
14: Basically, yeah, that's the sort of my origin story, but figuring out why the 2002 Patriots didn't go back to the playoffs. That was my origin story. But the projections are a little different because they work based on the last couple years of numbers combined with looking at coaching changes, personnel changes, certain things that tend to stay consistent or not consistent from year to year. And that's how we project the numbers for the upcoming season.
13: It's such a great almanac. I mentioned I was laughing. I'll find a Mike Tenier quote to just sort of give an example of it. But you have, it's not just Mike, obviously, who's been with you forever. It's you. It's many authors doing team breakdowns. There's the fantasy section. There's always the year in quotes, which is always hilarious. I didn't know that Matt LaFleur gave DVOA a shout out at some point after one of the
14: ball
13: games.
14: We love when the coaches shout us out, man.
13: Instant year in quotes inclusion when they do that. I thought the Greg Olson comment, because this is the first time that he's got, you know, or the first or second time that he's gotten to go around the league. Well, maybe it's been more than a couple times now for Greg, but he's getting to go around the league and talk to coaches. And it is so apparent to him, an actual player, as to why certain teams are successful and why others aren't. Let me just stop on that for a second. Does that surprise you, or are you like, or do you find yourself nodding that a player who has been a great player in the league, who now gets a different perspective from the broadcast booth and gets to talk to different coaching staffs, it's so apparent to him, like any profession, whether you're a plumber, whether you're a doctor, whether you're a lawyer, whatever it is, that some people are good at their profession and others are bad, and the NFL is no different.
14: Yeah, it doesn't shock me. And Greg is one of the most open-minded. Certainly, he has been very open to learning analytics and is a great combination of understanding the perspective of people like me combined with the knowledge and experience that comes from having actually played the game on the field. So for Greg Olson to be the one who says this is not a surprise to me.
13: Okay, there is a team in your almanac that you guys say has the top offense and the worst defense. That team is?
14: The Chicago Bears, number 2 in our projections in offense and number 32 on defense, yeah.
13: Whew. Wow. Number 2 on offense, number 32 on defense. So that indicates that the Caleb Williams magic carpet ride from last year was no fluke.
14: Yeah, the system looks at a quarterback who's good, not great, but good in the second year as a number one overall pick and says likely to be even better in year 3 and coach in the second year with the system. And it doesn't think they lost much when they lost DJ Moore. The problem is their defense sets off all the red flags, hugely dependent on turnovers, hugely dependent on third downs, lost a bunch of talent, lost an all-pro safety, added some talent too. But, yeah, the Bears set up all the red flags on defense.
13: Was there a team, Aaron, either to the good or to the bad, that shocked you when you dove into it based on what you had a preconceived notion of, but afterwards you're like, oh, my God, this team is way better or way worse than I thought?
14: You forget how good the Colts were last year in the first half of the year. Like, we have them projected 14th, and it feels like it's too high, and then you look back at our numbers from last year, and they were 5th. Like, we don't know what Daniel Jones, we don't know the condition of his ankle, but if he comes back and plays anywhere near what he did last year, that's a good team.
13: All right, I want to dive into more with Aaron. Aaron's kind enough to join us for a second, including an AFC Super Bowl favorite that you might not be expecting, and a couple teams in the AFC that will ride their schedules back into the playoffs, that and more. It's a numbers game with Aaron Schatz right here at VSiN, the Sports Betting Network.
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13: Back on the numbers game, live from San Francisco, Gil Alexander, Kelly Bidlin, back in Las Vegas at the VSiN studios at Circa Resort Casino, and Aaron Schatz, the creator of DVOA and the author of Aaron Schatz's 2026 FTN Football Almanac, joins us. And, you know, we'll get to more of Aaron's picks here in a second, but I just wanted to, you know, because I went back, I was reading the Cowboys blurb, not blurb, it's a few pages, I shouldn't call it a blurb, but it really, reading an almanac like yours, Aaron, it's so great from different perspectives, because one, I find myself laughing at some of the things, and it's so entertaining that way, in addition to just, you know, making me actually, I don't even remember if I had teams in the proper context, but it reminds you if you did know, and it helps you if you didn't know, putting teams in actual context with actual facts. Let me just give the Cowboys example on both ends. One, Mike Tenier wrote the Cowboys summary, and he said their defense not only ranked last in the NFL, but was the third worst since 1977 by DVOA, trailing only the 86 Bucks and the 81 Colts. I don't think I remember it that way. I'm like, wow, I did not remember that. Over-reliant on Brandon Aubrey, who kicked 10 field goals of 20 to 29 yards. So it speaks to the conservatism of Brian Schottenheimer. It also reminded us that Aubrey missed 650-plus yarders last year. And then he had sentences like this, and I'll let you comment, sentences like this, which I just love. He goes, Schottenheimer is famous for establishing the run to set up the run so his teams can run when opponents know they are running. I love stuff like that. This is why I love your almanac. It's great.
18: stuff like that.
14: Yeah. Later in the chapter, there's a joke about Aubrey trying a 60-yard field goal at the center's wedding.
18: That's right. Anyway, it just gives, for Cowboys fans, you're not going to like reading this, but it just gives great contextualization again, and really is, it does a lot about, hey, was the Micah Parsons trade a good one or a bad one? And on the one hand, talks about all the great pieces that the Cowboys have gotten, and in the end, it's like screech to a halt and be like, yeah, but wait a minute. Like, none of this, they could have done this without trading Micah Parsons to some degree. So, and the proof is in the actual results. Back one question back to the Rams and the Seahawks. I know there were 1-2 Seahawks Rams last year, but where were they historically in DVOA? Do you remember?
14: Including the playoffs, Seattle was the number 4 team in history, and the Rams were something like 20th.
18: Wow. Oh, the Rams dropped to 20th. Okay, 4th. So we're talking 91 skins, 2007 Patriots, 85 Bears, 2025 Seahawks. Is that correct?
14: If you include the playoffs, yeah. They're a little lower if you only look at the regular season, but they were really dominant in the playoffs.
18: Okay. Let's talk about some of the stuff I teased here before the break. One, AFC Super Bowl favorite. You have who?
14: Houston, Texas, baby. Houston was the number one AFC team in DVOA last year. We know they have a fantastic defense, but this will shock you. Last year, C.J. Stroud, in the regular season, ranked 11th in passing DVOA. I know he had two horrible games in the playoffs, but in the regular season, he was an above-average quarterback. If you give him an actual running game and a slightly better offensive line, and he should have that this year, they should put an above-average offense on the field to go with one of the top two or three defenses in the league.
18: Wow. Okay. That'll definitely rattle.

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1: Second, like 23rd. And they have the hardest schedule in the league. But all they have to do is win 4 of 11 non-division games to go over 3.5, or 5 if you have them at 4.5. That's not that hard to win 5 non-division games, even assuming they lose all 6 of their division games because their division is so good. That team is not the worst team in the league. It's really not.
2: Yeah, 3.5 at DraftKings, and it's not juiced. It's -110. Over 3.5. If we do that thing where we do this, and this is with peril, right? Where we go through the schedule, they're like, I don't know where I can find 4 wins, but you're saying, you know, that obviously is a exercise that worked better in the 80s and 90s than it does today. I will acknowledge. But you think that is the best over of all? You have the biggest gap between that and its actual number.
1: Yeah, absolutely. The best over of all. And I understand the vibes in Arizona are not good. Like, we have them projected as something like 7 wins. I don't think they're going to hit that because the vibes are bad, but they can hit 5. They can hit 5, and that's not ridiculous. They are not the worst team in the league.
2: How many years in a row have you done this almanac now, or some version of an NFL betting, NFL preview guide?
1: This is the 22nd book. We started with Pro Football Prospectus 2005. That was our first book.
2: Wow. And are you at the point, and I don't know if you were like this, but I'm just curious, you're not writing all of it. You have others, as I just mentioned, doing certain teams' capsules. Do you ever read anybody else's work and then chime in on it? Or do you just hands off on it? You're like, no, it's your thing.
1: No, I mean, since all the projections come from me, I'm sort of guiding every chapter and sort of how good the teams are going to be. But I do try to let people keep their own voices. I mean, for example, our Saints projections are much lower than conventional wisdom. But I think you'll see that the Saints chapter is more optimistic than the numbers are. And I sort of like let it be that way because that's how the author felt. But you do hear my voice chiming in. You know, every chapter has the voice of the author, but a little bit of my voice in it as well.
2: Makes sense. Give me something else in the almanac this year that you were particularly proud of, or you found particularly noteworthy. Maybe it's just your sort of prediction being well off market on another team, or maybe it's just a particular deep dive that you really took pride in.
1: I think people will be surprised by how much we like the Lions. Because, again, that is one of the
2: schedule.
1: Best teams ever by DVOA to finish in last place, like to miss the playoffs. They were a pretty good team last year, despite going 9-8, and obviously very injured. And the idea is that they will probably be healthier this year. So we like the Lions a lot. I think something where you'll see us go against our own numbers is the Vikings. Our numbers have the Vikings defense regressing to average, and I think we sort of make the point in the chapter that Brian Flores is probably too good of a defensive coordinator to let that happen. Like, the projection system doesn't know that Brian Flores is a great defensive coordinator, but he is. So we don't think their defense is going back to average, and their offense should be better. That should be the best division again. The NFC North is the best division in the game. As good as the NFC West is, it does have the Cardinals at the bottom, whereas the NFC North has 4 good teams.
2: Cardinals the worst team in the NFL, per your projections, or no?
1: No, the Cardinals aren't even close to the worst team in the NFL. They have the hardest way to win a division because their division is so good. The Browns are the worst team in the NFL.
3: Ooh, like hearing
2: there you go,
3: that.
2: Kelly.
3: Like
2: there
3: hearing that for that Browns under. Didn't understand that number at all. I think it's Aaron, who else do you have at the bottom? Because I think a lot of people, or maybe not a lot of people, but I look at it similarly, where the Cardinals roster isn't terrible. It's just you're stuck in the NFC West.
1: Yeah, the Jets are near the bottom, although they did. We like their defense to be average because of all the free agents they picked up. The Saints, which will surprise people, I know that their defense improved in the second half of last year, and people think Tyler Shuck has promise, but we have them low. We have the Falcons low. We have Miami low, and we

0: Tennessee low, although you can certainly tell the story where Tennessee plays much better because they have the young number one quarterback and they have the coaching change. And it's certainly possible that we're – it's a lot more possible that we're wrong about Tennessee than that we're wrong about Miami. Mm.
1: It's so well done. Aaron, can't thank you enough. You've probably you and I have probably talked before most of all these last two decades right before these came out. So I appreciate you always coming on. Tell everybody again the easiest way to get it.
0: Yeah, ftnfantasy.com/almanac or Amazon, search for FTN Football Almanac 2026. 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
1: Fantasy heavy as well. Aaron, thank you so much. Aaron Schatz, everybody, right here on A Numbers Game. Coming back.
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13: Ooh, no. NFL. Did I add any bets since you've been gone?
1: The betting guy.
13: No added bets for me, but yes, there are, what, two in there, two in the betting guide for me, and then the Panthers under 7.5, I believe I added afterward. I added a baseball future last week.
1: Did you?
13: Yeah, you're going to be intrigued by this one. Joe Sheehan helped talk me into this, because as you would expect, there was a lot of Red Sox love last week, right? You're out of town, Red Sox keep winning games, boom, boom, boom, everybody's coming up with their own Red Sox futures. How about Chad Tracy for Manager of the Year? Thought it was a good call by Joe Sheehan. I bet on that, 28-1.
1: Yeah. Manager of the Year, we as much as we talk about NFL Coach of the Year, mm-hmm. NBA Coach of the Year, we never talk about Manager of the Year.
13: Here will be a fun game when Gil, like in 3 weeks from now, just asks me flat out, hey, Kelly, who's the manager of the Boston Red Sox? And I'll be like, I don't know, and I bet on him. Chad Tracy.
1: Brad Magnus on Twitter. I think I had tickets on everyone yesterday except Ryan Fox. Did we not get a Greg Peterson love update today? You know, I don't want to go to the love update every time he's on. Well, we'll get an update next time. Bullet Godfrey. Okay, when did we Americans start calling it football? Here in the US of A, it's called soccer. It was also beyond annoying to hear the American announcers call it a pitch. Last time I checked, we Americans call it a field. Glad it's over. Wow. Okay.
13: You know what? You know what? You know who's driving me a little nuts with this yesterday? Tom Cruise. Tom Cruise, just with the little intro thing, and it was Mr. International Tom Cruise. Let me lean into every pronunciation correctly. We get it, Tom Cruise. You've been a man who travels a lot. You've seen a lot of the world. Good for you, buddy. Halftime show was awesome, though, by the way. Hey, was I the only one who thought that? I thought the halftime show was great. I mean, look at Gil's face. Look at Gil's face. It's awesome.
1: You wanted to see a aging Madonna?
13: I thought,
1: out there?
13: You know, it was, well, I knew we were getting that, Gil, so I thought it was a lot better than what I was expecting.
1: Yeah. Give me more Shakira.
13: I thought Scrabble Shakira star. Was fantastic.
1: Gil, glad you're back. Respect your tennis acumen, and to me, it's a positive when we land on the same side. Oh, thank you. Drogay got home. I still need Shevchenko. Oh, I'm not involved in that one. By the way, I always go to the Aretha Franklin R&B hit since you've been gone when hearing the title, I Am Old. Okay. Jason Stark, drink every time Aaron Schott says the Ravens are great. It did happen once.
13: One drink.
1: I believe.
13: Yeah, if you're behind.
1: Yeah, one drink. And Steve the Proxy, last week was Dustin Sweetelson was great with Kelly last week for a numbers game. Let's give Dustin another shout. He's awesome. He says, but -2,000 that Gil does not go to Texas Roadhouse with Greg. Not exactly Carbone. Welcome back, Gil. You are going to lose that bet. I am going to Texas Roadhouse.
13: Oh, I misread that tweet, Gil. I thought he had said he's not going to go with Texas Roadhouse twice. I was thinking when you say, we'll bring the crew the second time. I was like, there's no way Gil's going a second time.
1: Yeah, the crew immediately wants in on Texas Roadhouse.
13: Yeah, so we got to do this all at once.
1: And then finally, Mark Gupta. Hey, Gil, welcome back. With the Bears info that Shots just gave out, is that an auto overplay on their games? Sure sounds like it. If the books don't adjust quick enough, that's for sure. Wes Reynolds joins us now, courtesy of the Progressive Guest Line, part of the glue that holds this whole operation together off of the Open Championship. Wes, I'm going to assume, you know what they say about assuming, I'm going to assume you didn't have Ryan Fox. Who did you have circling the top of the leaderboard yesterday?
14: I did not have Ryan Fox. On the halftime show, I do want to say, before we get into relive the Open Championship yesterday, doing the slow song at the halftime show, Justin Bieber, no go.
1: Totally
14: dude.
1: Agree.
14: You know what your money song is. Do the if you don't like to love yourself or whatever the hell his money song is. Like, do that song or do Baby or do one of your hits,
1: Peaches,
14: man.
1: Something.
14: Like,
1: Peaches.
14: Yes, do Peaches. Yeah. Do not do the slow song. But Yeah, for the Open Championship yesterday, I did not have Ryan Fox, despite the fact that he has Lynx pedigree. And, like, you feel stupid afterwards, even though you never were going to consider him because the form wasn't really that great. But former Dunhill Lynx winner, and I thought a deserved champion. When you birdie four of the last six and making that birdie on 18, and the fact that he just, you know, he just goes for it, man. He doesn't think about it. Like, you saw all these rounds were so long. I know Colin Montgomery did a little riff on that made the rounds on social media. Like, these rounds taking 5 hours and 40 minutes long are ridiculous at a major championship, even in a three ball. And Ryan Fox, man, he just goes up there and hits it. He doesn't worry about it. He doesn't think about it too much. Like, if he gets a bad break, he doesn't vent about it. Like, when he got in the bunker late on the back nine yesterday, he just took his medicine. He just took his medicine and pitched back out. And, you know, but I think if you had certainly had Sam Burns or Scottie Scheffler tickets based on how well he struck the ball and just couldn't make a putt, and Cameron Young making that bogey at 18, kind of cost him. It ended up costing him, even though he held the lead for 2.5 hours. When you try to, you know, we talked about it on Long Shots last week, too. When you try to reach the green out of some of those fairway bunkers, it's impossible. It is impossible to reach those greens out of fairway bunkers. And he tried to do it and ended up doing more damage, which probably cost him the claret jug.
1: One, totally agree with you about Justin Bieber. First of all, I don't know who decided we need massive music displays at halftime of a World Cup game or at an NFL game, right? I don't know who decided this was okay, but especially don't do a slow song. So I get that. I'm with you on that. Secondly, we have to revisit the Scottie Scheffler thing because we've talked about this in some form or another over the last couple months. It has now been 6 full months since he has won a golf tournament. And I know he's been to playoffs, and I know he's been in contention for so many of them, and the dude is making tons of money all along. But for bettors who think to bet him preflop, some do, some don't. Some say, oh, the price is too short, I'm not going to do it. But for more bettors, I would imagine, who then get in on him during a golf tournament, have we reached the point after 6 months where people finally have to guard against that instinct? Can we say that?
14: Yeah, I think you might have to. And you even saw it with the reaction on 17, where it's like, okay, yes, I got to go for eagle here. I'm at 7 under. And how he hit that shot, you know, you usually don't think of Scottie Scheffler like having a fit. And he did. And, you know, caught a good break, by the way, from the ruling and getting relief over there. But hit, just absolutely pulled his drive and, you know, was having a fit. And you're seeing him kind of getting a little bit cantankerous, I guess, shall we say. Maybe that's too strong of a word, with his caddy, Ted Scott, you know, and they're disagreeing openly. And, you know, it's clearly getting to him. I think right now that he is not at the torrid pace of winning that he was in previous years. So, you know, that's why he's playing the 3M Open this week, a tournament he would not ordinarily play in Minneapolis, because it's like, I got to get a win somewhere. And this is a downfield, and there's a reason why he's like plus 250 in the market. He is the clear favorite. So probably if you're betting that this week, even though I just said, hey, we got to guard against it in bigger tournaments, this tournament with the field drop-off quality as it is, you probably got to look at the without market this week.
1: Yep, just because we're on the... I'm sorry, Kelly, go ahead.
13: No, I think it's a great call. I mean, just these 3M open odds were late to open up. I know not many books even had them up last night. Scottie Scheffler plus 270, Kurt Kitayama 19-1, Maverick McNealy 21-1, Hideki 25, Keith Mitchell 25, Jake Knapp 27. We hit Jackson Koivun at 28-1. It's a kid that we're talking about in this field, Wes. I'm with you. Winner without Scottie Scheffler market this week, or you're betting on Scottie Scheffler outright to win this golf tournament? I really, that's my quick look at the 3M Open.
1: I'm curious, absolutely. Wes.
14: It's birdie fest.
1: We just came off a year, and we don't get a chance to say this often, but it's the fourth major. We just came off of it. So as we look back, yes, Rory won the Masters. But then after that, it was Aaron Rye, Wyndham Clark, and Ryan Fox. This time next year, as we look back at the four majors in 2027, give me a name that you think will have won a major that isn't one of the usual suspects. It doesn't have to be as outlandish as those three guys, but someone who you think breaks through.
14: Yeah, and by the way, three of those guys were triple-digit shots, Rye, Clark, and of course, Fox yesterday. I do think Sam Burns is going to win a major, and I don't want it to be he's probably near the top of the class of best players to not win a major. It certainly is now, being that he was runner-up at the U.S. Open when I had him, and then yesterday runner-up when Kelly and Matt Brown had him. So, you know, he's getting there. And I think his attitude, he showed a lot of class at the end. I think he feels like, hey, I'm close. You know, I don't think he's going to let this devastate him and then just, you know, kind of fade into oblivion. So I think Sam Burns finally pops through next year.
1: All right, long shots with Wes, Kelly, and Matt Brown out tomorrow afternoon. Yes,
13: sir.
1: Tomorrow afternoon?
14: Yes, sir.
1: Okay, wherever you get your podcast. Thank you, Wes. Appreciate it. Wes Reynolds won, the number one for Wes on Twitter. Coming back on A Numbers Game.
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8: 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The name says it all. Gil Alexander in San Francisco, Kelly Bidlin in Vegas. It is a numbers game right here at VSiN, the Sports Betting Network. Kelly, we talked a lot about golf. I want to clean up some other stuff that we haven't sort of gotten deep into enough. One is summer league, which we'll get to momentarily, because I think you had a future that was on the line last night.
9: Yeah.
8: But real quick about it's like, yeah, that didn't go.
9: Fun Sunday. Fun Sunday of almost.
8: All right. Well, maybe we should start there. You had the Memphis Grizzlies and the Warriors come from 12 back in the fourth quarter to beat them and beat your future.
9: Yeah. Then there's the, if you're betting on summer league, you can't get angry about things like this. So I won't get angry, Gil, but it was a little annoying when you're like, hey, there's Cameron Boozer. There's still the team, like the one team running out their superstar for some reason for like the seventh summer league game. Right. And he's got open look after open look down the stretch, and it's just brick, missed layup, and you're like, oh man, this is like, I just need one of these. It's what it felt like for the final minute of that game. So pretty brutal. Shout out to Lindborg and the Warriors. Yeah. Over there, he was looking good. Heck, they looked good, man. Went in the summer league, like you said, with that Grizzlies team that was rolling out a much superior roster at that point in the summer league. So, good game by the Warriors. You know me. It was a little bit similar situation of Burns on Saturday night. I did buy off a piece because I can't. I was like, oh, the Warriors are catching 5 points. Let's get a sweet middle here. You know me. Middle and Bidlin was always looking for that middle shot. So, made a little money on summer league, but nothing crazy.
8: Warriors beat the Grizzlies 94-90 to win Summer League. Congratulations to anybody who had the Warriors. By the way, the Rookie of the Year odds Darren Peterson and Cam Boozer are the short shots at 3-1. AJ DeBonsa, the Wizards, 4-1. Caleb Wilson, plus 420. Darius Acuff Jr., 10-1. And the aforementioned Lindenborg is now 15-1. Those are some of the consensus takeaways, though, from Summer League. And again, read into Summer League what you will. There's a lot of things that you can project, and there's a lot of things you can't. One, you know, 3-point percentage is not something that projects into the upcoming season, but the rate at which you shoot threes is. So like people were saying, oh, Caleb Wilson wasn't the best player in Summer League, but it was interesting that he shot so many threes. Couldn't make a free throw to save his life, by the way. Darius Acuff, all of the concerns were realized. Like, he plays no defense. None.
9: It's great.
8: That was a big.
9: He's going to be like my favorite player eventually, Gil. It's like, sorry, like you're. This is like you're like Allen Iverson written all over him, right? Like he's got B level Allen Iverson written all over him. I can't wait for it.
8: And again, context is it's just Summer League, but it's something. AJ DeBonsa was the best player, dude. He was the best. The number one pick in the draft. Got to whatever shot he wanted to. Had the most highlight reel plays. But it was interesting again, like Lindenborg, you know, just wasn't the most spectacular, but in the end was the winner, much like in college basketball, right? It reflected that. I mentioned the thing about Wilson with the free throws. What was that? Was he 3 of 13? Did I read that right? Acuff, no defense. Oh, and apparently like the player who is just not ready for prime time, Adai Mara, like just not up to the level. Was the consensus of the Oklahoma City Thunder from Michigan.
9: Yeah, I don't think, you know what? I think the Thunder, as even moves yesterday, would let us know. The Thunder are very much, have been playing this long game for years now, right? They think they got the best of it roster-wise. They just want to make sure that they're going to be set down the road. So, yeah, Maya, you know, I don't know how much of that was a... I don't know how much of it, if him making an impact right now was even the plan when they drafted him, right, Gil? They've just always had all these draft assets, and if you can let that guy bring in a big like that and let him, you know, build and work over the next couple years, if he's something in 2 or 3 years, Thunder don't care.
8: Hey, this is another thing that went on when I was gone. The never-ending saga of where will LeBron James play next? Good God, man. Like, this changes, it seems like, every 2 days.
9: Yeah.
8: It had gone back to the Warriors as like the short shot. It's going to be the Warriors after all. Now we look at Kalshi. The Miami Heat are the short shot at plus 185. Cleveland, another reunion, plus 267. Pardon me, plus 207 on the 287. Pardon me on the yes. And then it's the Warriors at plus 528, followed by the Sixers. Do you have any idea where he ends up? What's your hunch?
9: Absolutely not, Gil, and I think it's getting a little... It's awesome that we have these markets up all the time, in the prediction markets. I just feel like I've been cautioning the entire time, and I will continue to caution. I feel like every day I see a tweet from a respected NBA reporter that's like, this decision's coming in the next 2 days. And it's like, okay, well, then 3 days later, there's another tweet from someone, hey, this is not coming in the next couple days. And we just see these odds continuing to shift and move. So unless you feel like you really, really know, it is not something I would be getting involved in betting right now. It's like, gun to my head, where do I think he's going to end up? Probably Cleveland, but it's not something I'm going to bet on right now. I absolutely think a lot of these other teams are live and probably interesting to LeBron.
8: Let me go back to the World Cup for a second as well, because we probably didn't talk enough about that. And I want to give one. This is the file this under. Hey, betting tip for the next for 2 years from now. Excuse me, for 4 years from now when the World Cup returns. But again, congratulations. Anybody had Spain winning the World Cup. And as I said earlier, while everybody was thinking France was going to win this, maybe we all missed the point about Spain. Again, 38 games in a row without losing, gave up one goal the entire tournament. They were every bit the best team. They deserved it. They certainly deserved it in that performance against Argentina. Completely dominant. By the way, maybe later you can read the text from Matt Brown, but edit it in terms of how he did. Like, what's the equivalent of that kind of domination in our sports, where then you end up winning 1-0, right? And you have to, you barely get there before you end up in this ridiculous PK's decision maker.
9: Yeah, I mean, I could edit it on the fly now, Gil, because it's basically, it goes back to so much of what you brought up and we brought up throughout the World Cup of just being, every time we watch these high-level soccer games and tournaments, you're just blown away by how much one goal matters, right? One goal matters so much. And that's something you said at the beginning of the tournament over and over and over again. And it's, yeah, I mean, it's nil-nil. We're 5 minutes away from this going to penalty kicks. And they zero shots on goal. Like, the equivalent of this in a football game is a 40-0 blowout, right? This is, like, it was a Spain blowout. And it's just, it's still, it's set minutes away from, he says, a coin flip. And, it, like, yeah, a coin flip at penalty kicks. This is how we're going to decide things in the World Cup. And it was not the best game of the World Cup from my standpoint at all because of that. I thought Spain absolutely dominated.
8: Not the best game, but again, I'll say what I have been saying throughout the tournament, which is the draw strategy is the best strategy to me in international tournaments like the World Cup, like the Euro Cup. Betting the draw and the bang for your buck that you get on the draws, particularly in the group stage, it was just phenomenal, but it continued all the way to the final. Here's the other one. Let's shout out Chris Felica. The golden boot ends up going to Kylian Mbappe with 10 goals. Now he ends up getting the difference maker in the third place game, Kelly, where he gets 2 goals in that amazing England 6-4 win over France on Saturday. Now, the third place game is just sort of this throwaway thing, and it was just like a fun exhibition. It was awesome to watch. If soccer were like that, I'd probably watch it every day, right, if you don't play any defense. But from our betting standpoint, I thought Felica made a great bet, which was when you ended up realizing France was in the third place game, even if you didn't have a golden boot bet, or if you did on someone else, just hit Mbappe right there. Because this is it really, I mean, in World Cup history, there have been a total of 21 third place games, Kelly. 21 third place games. It is now 8 eventual golden boot winners who have played and scored in the third place game. So 8 out of 21, the eventual golden boot winner scores in the third place game. So again, if you can predict pre-flop who's going to end up in the third place game, good on you. But if you can't, like most mortals can't, but then once you know that Mbappe tied with Messi at 8 is playing in the third place game, it was kind of, you know, the old Washington Nationals obligation bet to bet him. By the way, of those 8 out of 21 that scored in the third place game, 5 of those, including Mbappe the other day, their goal in the bronze medal match was, in fact, the deciding factor that secured them the tournament's top scorer award. So just a shout out to Felica, who immediately pounced on that and recognized, hey, this is just the fact that they count this game is such a golden boot hack. Yeah. And historically, it actually plays out. So congratulations to anybody who was smart enough to jump in and do that. Mbappe is your golden boot winner.
9: Yeah, 100%. Shout out to all the soccer guests. Did this on Friday, right? But we had Chris Felica, Paul Carr, Dallin Cuff, Drew Dinzik every single week, multiple times a week. Everybody was awesome, crushed it, did a great job betting it, and thanks to them for coming on and spending their time.
8: And Drew, with his miraculous Argentina the final bet, gets home in the most dramatic fashion of them all. Coming back, baseball and more on A Numbers Game at VSiN.
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8: 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Gil Alexander in San Francisco this week. Kelly Bidlin back in Vegas at Circa Resort Casino, downtown Las Vegas. Adam Burke still to join us this hour. And Kelly, I'd like to do a American League MVP, National League Cy and AL Cy Young, Cy Young heat check here momentarily.
9: Some stuff I got to read.
8: Oh, dude. It's interesting. I got opinions. We get tweets. We get texts and we get tweets. By the way, Wes Reynolds, we're talking about Madonna being out there for the World Cup halftime show. Wes Reynolds, always with the info, he goes, I got to thinking about Madonna with our conversation. Her last number one Hot 100 song was in guess what year?
9: 2006. I don't know.
8: 2000.
9: 2000, okay.
8: Take a bow. 2000 before, no, excuse me, 2000 was music. Before that, it was 1994 with Babyface and Take a Bow. What are we doing? Come on, Madonna. Just sit it out. It's okay. You don't have to. You don't need more ego gratification. Brian M. on Twitter. When you ask Kelly who the Red Sox manager is when you get back, he'll probably answer something like FSU plus 3.5 versus Boston College.
9: Did you see my response, Gil? First of all, great tweet by Brian, but no, I would probably have Florida State favored because I would be shocked to... you missed all last week, Gil. All last week, what did we dig into the ACC with Dustin for over 2 days, Danny? It was multiple days where I'm staring at the ACC futures board being like, this is the most depressing thing I've ever seen in my life. Like, there's 16 teams, Miami's minus 140 or something in it, and Florida State's 35-1. I don't know what happened.
8: Oh, man.
9: A lot of people are blaming me for not paying. I'm not supporting the NIL. It's my fault, apparently. Yeah.
8: It is your fault. I believe it is your
9: fault. Never giving a single dollar to that school. Our deal is done. I paid you to go there. I got my education. I'm done.
8: It's the John Mulaney comedy bit on it. He's like, I don't think these colleges understand how this transaction works. I give you money, you educate me for 4 years, and then it's over. You don't get to call me for the rest of my life.
9: It's like some poor sophomore that calls every other week asking for money. And I'm like, come on, Jessica, you sound lovely, but no, no.
8: Jessica, by the way. Maddie Jackpots. Arizona Cardinals season wins is a great opportunity to middle if you have options. That's very true. Patrick Kelly, so much more than Midland. Because I say so much more than producer, so much more than Midland.
9: No, because Pat much more would be just hitting those outright. But no.
8: Yeah, no. So there's that. Pat Montefort, I am confused. When does hard court season actually start? It looks like Clay and Euro Nice Places is still going on. All the best, and thank you for your great work as always. So once the short grass season ends in tennis, hard courts begin in earnest in like a week or two, and then it's nothing but hard courts the rest of the way. Then it actually has indoor hards later, but they do have some stray clay. This is like stray clay, and there is a hard court tournament thrown in last week and this week as well. So it's mostly clay, but there's also a dash of hards. Torch D, the one who put the satin in your panties. He says, in the ultimate ring chase, LeBron signs with the Rams as a goal line tight end. Just chuck it up there, Stafford. And Jason H11, I was hoping the whining and flopping would be less as the games gained importance in the World Cup. Boy, was I wrong. The final was over the top. Yeah, Argentina was also kind of playing aggressively beyond. Las Vegas 514, yo, do we really care where LeBron goes? How dare them hold up the schedule because of this guy who really won't make a difference on any of the teams he chooses to go to? Retire already, sheesh. I think a lot of people feel that way.
9: Mm-hmm.
8: Not our own Chris Foster, though. He's very excited. Nevada Azer.
9: That's a great point, though, Gil. It's basically the same thing as, and I think I was on this side, too, with the Bryson stuff. It's you're holding up them setting everything. And Adam Silver came out and flat out said it last week. He's like, oh, we kind of have to wait to set a schedule until, you know, we have to wait for LeBron to figure out where he's going to play before we can make the schedule. And that affects everything for betting, win totals, all that stuff. Some of that stuff's being held up at certain shops. So good for some shops having it out, but others don't want to post that stuff till they know what the schedule is and they know where LeBron's at.
8: And I would disagree a little bit. I think he does make an incremental difference to Eastern Conference teams, right? Nevada Azer. Hey, Gil, did well this golf major season with Rory and Wyndham. But if Scotty doesn't reestablish his 2025 dominance, then the majors outside of the Masters are going to be wide open. Maybe we just need to expect the unexpected. And the Auburnist couldn't agree more on the golden boot, Gil. Kalshi's market on Mbappe went to 28 cents after Spain beat France. Not sure if the market makers thought third place didn't count, but I took advantage. I think he ended up around 45 cents before the weekend. I think the only mitigating factor, Auburnist, if that is your real name, was you just had to be sure he was going to play.
9: Right.
8: Once you knew he was in the lineup, then it was go time.
9: Yeah, we just didn't know if he was going to play. That was when we kind of kept saying at the end of the week last week. I don't know about you, but that was one. Watch the final yesterday. I was definitely going to be locked in at noon Pacific time watching that for sure. No doubt about it. Third place game, though, my American brain can't handle that one. Like, third place game I got to carve time out of my schedule for. Like, I saw some of it, and you're right. It was fun with all the goals and everything. But, hey, boy, third place.
8: They stopped doing it in the Euro Cup. They stopped in, like, 1980 or something.
9: I mean, this is where my brain toggles back to, like, the pros, where, like, if you're Real Madrid, I'm calling up France. Like, if Kylian Mbappe steps foot on that field, like, no way. He cannot get hurt in a third-place game. But whatever. I just don't get it. And that's okay.
0: Yeah, put it on the list of things that our American sensibilities don't get. American League MVP. Yordan Alvarez is minus 165. I'm going to argue again that this is probably too low. Mm. And I know most people who have argued with me have said, well, that injury's coming anytime. There is one proper counter argument, but the injury thing to me is not, you know, one of those. Could it happen? Of course, but I don't think it's a cogent argument. Alvarez, once again, Kelly, all of the Triple Crown categories, he leads. 31 homers. Next best, 29 with Rice and Caminero. Ben Rice and Junior Caminero. He leads in RBI, 72. Next, Rice with 68, Ben Rice. He leads in batting average, 320. Next is Yandy Diaz at 315. So he right now would win the American League Triple Crown. Oh, by the way, he also leads in hits with 114. He leads in on-base percentage. He leads in slugging percentage. Good God, he's even third in runs. The man is just dominating every statistical category. If the vote was today, there is no doubt he wins because he wins the Triple Crown. It's that simple. There is one cogent counter-argument. And the only cogent counter-argument is, you know, not that guys like Rice are trailing closely because that's obviously cogent, but it's the fact that in terms of MVPs, and we've talked about this before, do you have to be on a good team to win MVP, Kelly?
1: Right.
0: And going back all the way to the year 2000, the answer, let's just do it, losing teams. Let's set that as the 500 as the barrier. So since 2000, we've had 50 MVP winners, 25 AL, 25 NL. The answers to the question of what MVPs have come from losing teams? A-Rod, 2003, with the Texas Rangers. They were 71-91. You have to then travel all the way to Mike Trout, 2016, for the Angels, 74-88. Then Giancarlo Stanton, I forgot about him, 2017, with the Marlins, 77-85. Trout again in 2019 with the Angels, 72-90. What's that, four so far? Yeah. Shohei, 2021, Dodgers, 77-85. Excuse me, Angels, not Dodgers. That's five. And that, oh, and Shohei again in 2023 with the Angels, 73-89. So out of 50, six MVPs total, six have been on teams with losing records. And most of those are guys named Shohei and Trout. So the Astros, long story short, better pick it up. Because if he doesn't end up winning the Triple Crown, then he becomes vulnerable. If he wins the Triple Crown, I don't care what his record is. He's winning it.
9: I think this is fascinating because I think great job by you laying out that situation. But I can counter that even a little bit, though, it's not this black and white, right? Because every year, it's not as black and white of does team success matter? It also matters who else is in this race, right? And I just don't know that there's that many other compelling cases, right?
0: There isn't.
9: To knock him out of the way. And I think the other one, just to, with all the names you just rattled off, what'd you say, eight times total? But how many?
0: Six.
9: Six. Okay. How many in the last 10 years, 15 years, right? It's all but one or all but two that you just said? I know we're saying Ohtani and Trout.
0: In the last 10 years, it's Trout and Shohei with one Stanton year thrown in there.
9: So, I mean, it's a lot in the last 10 years, though, like that, with how many total there is.
0: Yeah, you're right. It is. But again, their names are Shohei and Trout, right? Mm-hmm. So it's they're kind of their own category of considered the best player in baseball at the time.
9: Right.
0: And I don't know that Yordan, as great as he is in the common casual, just sort of, you know, thinking of baseball, is considered by far the best player in baseball. He's not quite that category. Again, if he wins the Triple Crown, a mythical accolade that we just kind of made up. But because we made it up, and between 1967 and 2013, when Miguel Cabrera won it, 2012 or 2013, I can't remember, 2013, I think it was. That was, again, it was 46 years between doing it, so it became a big deal. We haven't had one since. And I think if you win, you automatically win no matter what your team record is. But the Astros, this just in, not really good at baseball. They just got swept by the Orioles. They do have an easy schedule between now and the All-Star break. That actually matters towards MVP, believe it or not, in some strange way, if you look back at the numbers. But right now, based on his numbers alone, outside of team records, he is absolutely winning it if the vote were held today. No doubt about it. We'll do a couple Cy Youngs, AL and NL on the other side. But Adam Burke joins us next to talk baseball, his plays, numbers game, Visa.
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0: 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Gil Alexander, Kelly Bidlin here on a numbers game. Kelly, you want to do... ladies and gentlemen, we have Adam Burke, who has appeared before our eyes. He's the glue that holds this whole operation together. And in fact, that guide that I just talked about and the college football guide heading forward, all the guides that we do, he is the man who steers the ship on all of them. Again, VSiN.com/subscribe for those. It's Adam Burke, everybody, at Skating Tripods on Twitter. Adam, good morning, sir.
6: How are we doing, gentlemen?
0: How you doing, man? Just are you in full college football guide mode at this point? What's going on?
6: Yeah, pretty much. I gave myself a pretty heavy workload on the college football guide. You know, we had Zachary Cohen covering Wimbledon for us and NBA Summer League and all of that. So, you know, added a little bit more to my plate with the writing side of this thing. Going to start putting it all together, editing it here this week. So we're looking forward to having that out. About halfway done with the Sun Belt. It's the last conference I got to finish up. Just did my power ratings over the weekend. So looking forward to the start of the college football season and that college football guide coming out here on Monday, August 3rd.
0: Monday, August 3rd, same day as the MLB trade deadline. Do you want to give us one, you don't have to like go completely deep dive in on this, but one thing that you wrote about that you felt was a little, maybe even surprising to you once you got into it?
6: Yeah, you know, one team that I already put a futures play in on is Clemson to win the ACC. I think this is a bounce back year for the Tigers here. You know, Garrett Riley was the scapegoat, right? I mean, Dabo Swinney threw Garrett Riley under the bus, backed it over him multiple times, the offensive coordinator. Now he's reunited with Chad Morris, who's a guy that he had worked with in the past, you know, in his earlier times there at Clemson. I think that this is going to be a team that really takes a big step forward. Cade Klubnik actually regressed throughout the course of his four-year career there in Clemson. So, you know, I think their offense is probably better. The wide receiver group is still really good. The defense probably in line for a bounce back. Miami lost a lot from last season. Not totally buying in on Louisville because Jeff Brohm always loses a couple of games throughout the course of the year that he shouldn't. I think there's a good chance that Clemson kind of returns back to prominence in the conference. So I was about 14-1 when I took them to win the ACC. I'd have to check an updated price now, but I think that one's definitely worthwhile here in what is, again, the weakest of the Power Four conferences, despite what Pat Narduzzi's been saying over the last couple of days.
9: Still 14-1 at DraftKings is Clemson.
0: So 14-1 at DraftKings. We had Aaron Schatz on the show earlier, Adam, and it came up who's the worst team in football. He did not have the Arizona Cardinals, who are lined as the worst team in football based on season win total. He had your Cleveland Browns. What say you?
6: I mean, look, I get it, right? I mean, the most important position on the field, they don't really have an answer for. But I mean, the rest of this roster is pretty damn good. You know, I mean, they got a lot of talent and athleticism at the wide receiver position coming out of the draft. We'll see how Quinshon Judkins comes back from his injury. But, I mean, they've rebuilt the offensive line. The defense is still really, really good. It's the most important position on the field that's a problem. So I can understand why people are low on this Browns team. But I think in terms of the other 52 guys or the other, well, I guess we'll say 50 or 51 guys, they're a pretty good football team. But the two guys that are going to be the starter in the back of a quarterback, not pretty good. So I think that's really the big reason why. But yeah, I was texting with some buddies about this here recently. This is going to be one of those things where the Browns screw around and go 6-11, 7-10, push themselves out of a top five pick, and then they got to make a trade to get themselves to get a quarterback, probably Arch Manning, because that's who Jimmy Haslam's going to want. It's going to be quintessential Cleveland, where they're going to be just good enough to probably not get the guy that they want in the draft.
0: I'm always tickled by the defeatism of everything. By the way, do you want LeBron back in Cleveland, Adam?
6: I mean, I'm not really a big NBA guy, so it doesn't really matter that much to me. But I do think everything coming full circle makes sense. You know, I mean, he had to rehab his

0: Hey, dude, your face is telling me that you broke up with your girl again.
1: Yeah, it's over.
0: Ah, I actually liked her.
1: Forget her. Plus, I bought her this expensive gold necklace, and now I'm just stuck with it.
0: What do you mean, stuck? Gold is like 5 times more valuable than a year ago. Just take it to Michael E. Minn and Jewelers in the Fashion Show Mall. He'll turn your heartbreak into a profit.
1: Michael E. Minn and Jewelers at the Fashion Show Mall?
0: Yeah, free parking, easy for locals to get to, and the best deals on the jewelry you're looking for. Michael E. Minden, the Diamond Jewelers.
2: Kind of play up that angle a little bit if we want to. But look, guys, you know, I talked about this in a couple of different places here. You know, there were some seed markets out there over the All-Star break in terms of American League number 2 and number 3 seed. Detroit was number 2, or it was 35-1 for the number 2 seed, 22-1 for the number 3 seed. If they win this division, they are not going to be the number 1 seed in the American League. I mean, that's going to go to whoever wins the East, whether it's the Yankees or the Rays. There's just too much ground to make up for everybody else. So I thought the Tigers at 35-1 to be the number 2 seed or 22-1 to be the number 3 seed, a much better alternate way of playing them than just taking 7-1 to win the division. And I do think that, you know, the White Sox, their pitching staff worries me long term here in the second half. Maybe they get some reinforcements at the deadline. I don't know. We'll see. Also, a very left-handed heavy lineup. They got to find some right-handed hitting help at the deadline. We'll see if they're able to accomplish those two things. And Cleveland, I mean, it just isn't a very good baseball team. You know, they win games just because that's kind of what they do. They find ways in the late innings, but still a bad lineup. You know, they've only used 5, now 6 starting pitchers all year long, with Logan Allen getting a start in Saturday's doubleheader. Like, that's probably not sustainable in the second half. Someone's going to get hurt. Someone's going to get dinged up. And then we'll see how Jose Ramirez comes back, because the hamate injury can zap your power and can take a while for you to come back 100%. So, you know, he's going to hurry his way back because the team needs him, but we'll see how effective he is when he does come back.
3: Yeah, it's so interesting with baseball futures. Take a team like the Red Sox. I have them in July at a big number, 80-1. But so folks were, you know, trying to scramble to do other bets with the Red Sox. Some said to win the AL East. I don't think you make that bet because they might get Ranger Suarez back soon and Trevor Story, but there is no timetable for Garrett Crochet or for Roman Anthony currently, and their schedule after July gets really hard. So I don't think an AL East bet is a good one, but I think an AL bet is a great one, because if they can somehow get in, those two, Crochet and Anthony, might be back, probably will be back, and you have that 8-9 close, sort of like akin to the Kansas City Royals 7-8-9 close of Herrera, Davis, and who am I forgetting back in the day, Adam? It was in the 9th inning back then. Kelvin Herrera, Wade Davis, and anyway, 7-8-9. Anyway,
2: back end. Wasn't Soria, right?
3: Oh, no, it wasn't Soria. It's escaping me now. But anyway, a back end, you know, way to play baseball, to build it from the back up. So I that's what makes baseball so interesting, particularly this American League, which is so flat earthed at this point. I mean, there is really no great team in the American League. What did you land on today, by the way?
2: Yeah, and I think real quick, just a point about that, as you mentioned, I mean, the trade deadline 2 weeks away, like, there aren't a lot of sellers. So I'm really curious to see who in the American League can get, you know, tangibly better at the trade deadline and get some kind of impact level player, because probably not going to be a whole lot of those available. So I guess we'll wait and see. Look, I think today's a really tough day in the MLB because you've got a lot of starting pitchers that haven't pitched in 10, 12 days because of the All-Star break. So you don't know exactly who's going to be sharp, who's going to come back in good form. You even got a guy in Jameson Taillon, you know, a short favorite for the Cubs, but he's coming off the injured list too. So it's kind of a tough day in Major League Baseball. The one play I do like actually is fading a guy coming back off of injury. To take the Marlins for the first 5 with Jansen Junk on the mound against Ronel Blanco. Blanco coming back from Tommy John, hasn't pitched at the MLB level since May of last year. I think it could be a really tough thing for a guy who already doesn't have a great control profile. Also, a pitch to contact guy, a lot of fly balls. You know, if he's not sharp, he can give up some runs and have some pretty bad starts. And Jansen Junk has been outstanding against right-handed batters so far this season. Only lefty of consequence in that Houston lineup is Yordan Alvarez. So I like the Marlins for the first 5 at even money and that one tonight down in Houston.
3: All right, Adam, back into the lab you go for the college football preview guide. We thank you, as always, for all your efforts on all those guides and beyond, man. Thank you.
2: Appreciate it, boys. Have a good one.
3: Adam Burke, everybody, at Skating Tripods on Twitter. We'll come back. AL Psy, NL Psy. This is pretty fascinating.

0: betting as well. It's a numbers game at VSiN, the Sports Betting Network.
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0: Oh, Kelly, the Circus Survivor documentary is back.
15: Let's go.
0: For another season. 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That is this Wednesday, 2 days from now, 9 p.m. Eastern. 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Follow the sharp minds and bold personalities who think they've got what it takes to go the distance. Whether you play Circus Survivor yourself or just love the drama of a season-long grind, it's must-watch TV. 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It is documenting last year's Circus Survivor and last year's Grandissimo. We all got a sneak preview of episode number one, Kelly. I am on, I think, in the first 30 seconds. I'm on for 10 seconds, and then they throw me in the penalty box again.
15: Okay. What happens. Yeah, I haven't got it yet. I know me and you have an early version in our inbox. I haven't gotten to it yet, but can't wait for the Survivor doc. I can't wait to see Fat Kelly, because Fat Kelly's going to show up at some point, right? I think. You know, unless I get cut out completely. We'll see. Did a couple of those. How about this, Gil? Last week, for the doc, for the next doc, I shot for over an hour with Matt Brown and James Farrah on something special for the next one. Long tease, really? Deal tease on the documentary there.
0: Really?
15: Yes, over an hour. So if people
0: over really, an hour?
15: Yeah, if people out there like to the Kelly Bidlin acting skills back in the VSiN commercial, you're getting a lot. You're getting a lot of this one.
0: More Bidlin. More action.
15: Yeah.
0: All right, here we go. Tweets, Beatty the Book, Ace DeCardano. I thought about the week zero college football game from a few years ago. Was it Army, he says? When England went up 2-0 against France in the third place game, just kept hitting the over. The line never caught up. Beautiful thing. Ace, you played it beautifully. Well done. I wish I was as smart, because I kept saying, boy, this seems like a lot of goals really quickly, and I never got around to doing it. Bosch in Chicago. Third place individual stats should not count towards World Cup stats, as those teams were eliminated from the tournament. Play for placing, fine, but individual stats should not count towards World Cup totals. This is, I don't disagree with you, Bosch. I don't disagree with you at all, but them's the rules. And so for us as bettors, it is great for us to sort of understand that and exploit. By the way, Kelly, I failed to give you the names of all those eight players, or the seven besides Mbappe, where they scored in the third place games and ended up winning the Golden Boot. Thought you'd love to hear him.
15: Sure. What do you got?
0: 1938, Leonidas from Brazil.
15: Sure. Who could forget?
0: Sure. 1958, Just Fontaine from France. He's come up because he scored 13 that year, the record. Gerd Müller of Germany in 1970. Gregor Zlato of Poland in 1974.
15: Wow.
0: Salvatore Schillaci of Italy in 1990. Davor Suker of Croatia in 1998. Thomas Müller of Germany in 2010. And then Mbappe this year.
15: Yeah, I knew like two of those names. I was kind of laughing while you were reading that tweet, Gil, because completely 100% agree. They should not be counting stats. Now,
0: no way.
15: Where does this rank on the list of hills that I'm willing to die on? Really far down, because I don't really care that much.
0: Totally agree. But he's right. He's absolutely right. But hey, we're just here to make money. Yep. So you just got to know the rules. Montreal Max. Actually, Gil, Madonna is back now with a number one album, Confessions 2, released 2 weeks ago, that also had 13 million streams on Spotify. This marked the platform's biggest opening for a solo female artist whose career began in the 1980s. Is this true? Wow. Is he just making this up? Wow.
15: I don't know. You no have to have Chris Foster work on that one.
0: I apologize to Mrs. Madonna. No Emu Doug. Schefter, I think he means Adam, suggested the many new OC play callers will be an issue this year in the NFL. Good point, he says. Yeah. Oh, thank you, Mike Rouse. Greg Holland was the third relief pitcher for the Royals. Yes, he was. He was the ninth inning guy, too. It was Herrera 7, Wade Davis 8, Holland 9, when the Royals won the World Series a decade ago. And Iowa Hawkeyes, the world feels in better balance today with Gil back from vacation. Thank you. I appreciate it. But again, shout out to Dustin Sweetelson, who we love. Doing the show in the morning as well. We also love Matt Brown doing the show. We love everybody who does the show when I'm not there. American League Cy and National League Cy, because we just looked at AL MVP. Let's start with the American League, Kelly, because I think, again, just a heat check on this award, where this has gotten tight since the last time. It's very toit with the American League.
15: Like a tiger.
0: Cam Schlittler of the New York Yankees has gone from the last time we talked to this time, which is about 3-4 weeks ago. He's gone from plus 115 to plus 140. Meanwhile, Dylan Cease, trying to be the third tribesman in history to win the Cy Young. You know what I mean, Sandy Koufax and Steve Stone? Dylan Cease would be the third. He goes from, let me get this right, He goes, Kelly, from plus 200 to plus 135. So he's actually the short shot by 10 cents over Schlittler now. Now, here's the thing. I kind of agree with the move. Kind of agree with the move because right now, remember, last time we talked about Schlittler, it was like he's number one in everything. Well, he's number one in ERA, 2.01. But if you got into like some of the, he's number one in ERA, 2.05. Cease is second at 2.56. But all these other stats, expected ERA, fielding independent, XFIP, actually fielding independent, let me say that again. Expected ERA, fielding independent, Cease is one now, and Schlittler is two. So it's getting, okay, let me make this clear. ERA, Schlittler 1, Cease 2. Mm-hmm. Expected ERA, Schlittler 1, Cease 2. Fielding independent, it's Cease number 1. He's third, Schlittler is. XFIP, Schlittler is first. No, Cease is first, Schlittler is 2. My writing is all messed up on this, so I got messed up. War, Cease 1, Schlittler 2. K's, Cease 1, Schlittler 3. Whip, Cease still has the advantage there. So Schlittler still has the advantage there. So again, what used to be all of Schlittler's, I botched that, but what used to be all of Schlittler's, now Cease leads in a lot of those categories. But remember the Tom Tango formula, which is called 32 of the last 38 of these, is really what matters. And when you get to the Tom Tango formula, Schlittler still has a big lead. He's at 55 points in the Tango formula, which really has to do with baseball card stats like wins and Ks and innings pitched. And Cease, he's still at 42. By the way, he's in third place because Sonny Gray's in second place. So the Red Sox at 43.8. So according to the Tango formula, Schlittler is still by far the favorite. But I don't know, man. If you go through all these categories, Cease is kind of on par. Just not the ones that seem to matter to voters, I guess, is what Tango is reflecting. So keep that in mind. By the way, Gray has moved up because he has 8 consecutive quality starts, a 1.93 ERA over that span. Cease has closed the gap in large part because his last two outings, 7 innings, no earned runs, 3 hits, 9 Ks, 1 walk at Seattle. And then he went 8 innings, was flirting with a no-hitter at the Giants here in San Francisco, 8 innings, no earned runs, finally gave up a hit to begin the ninth, 11 Ks and 3 walks. So super close, but not according to Tango. In the National League, well,
15: real quick, Jacob, is pitching records going to come into play in this market at all?
0: Yeah, the win-loss record,
15: yeah,
0: you mean?
15: Yeah.
0: Or team records?
15: Both, but I guess it's more what team record under that pitcher, so mainly
0: win-loss record. I'm glad you asked. First of all, Schlittler is 9-5. Your wins do matter in the Tango formula, but let's do exactly, I'm glad you brought it up. What we did for MVP was, does your team record matter? And we said 6 out of the last 50 has come from a losing team when it came to MVP. So keep that in mind with Yordan Alvarez and the Astros. When it comes to Cy Young, again, going back to the year 2000, 50 MVPs, AL and NL, 8 times a Cy Young winner has come from a losing team. 8 times. So it's 16% since the year 2000. So does that give an advantage to, you know, anybody in the AL over anybody else? Well, you got to keep that in mind. If Toronto ends up with a terrible record, if the Yankees continue to slide, like what matters? Who's you know, who are the guys in the last 25 years? Shohei again, right, in 2023 with the Angels. Shohei in 2021 with the Angels. Again, those were MVPs. Pardon me. I'm looking at the size. Yeah, it's 8 guys, but it's most recently, it was, let's see.
15: I mean, the Blue Jays have the 5th worst record in the American League right now. 46-53.
0: You have to go way back in the American League specifically. Of the 8 guys, only 2 were from the American League. And that's, you have to go all the way back to Felix Hernandez in 2010 for the Mariners and Zach Greinke in 2009 for the Royals.
15: Okay.
0: So you got to pay attention to the team records for Cy Young, as it turns out, also. Keep that in mind. And that's, that makes this one a little more tenuous. We'll do NL Cy Young. I'll do a better job on the other side.
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0: Back on a numbers game, Gil Alexander live from San Francisco, Kelly back in Las Vegas. Real quick, our final tweets of the day. Patrick Kelly, less middling, more biddling. Sounds like a show. He also adds, have a great day, guys. Thank you, as always, for ANG. No more various drinks for hydration break. Day drinking, back to the bottle water, that is.
15: That's right.
0: Three Jacques, H3131 Gil, it's only fair that you now each end each show this week with the line, "The show is over, say goodbye," in tribute to Madonna's hit song, "Take a Bow." Yeah, we're not going to do that. We don't have many bets today. This is officially the post-World Cup moment where it's only baseball, football, not yet here. We don't have many bets, but of course I have tennis every day. The only one that started after the show began, because Maya Sharif, as a plus 157 dog, she won for us at Shops that great after the first set. She was up 6-4, 4-love on Paula Badosa, and Paula Badosa took her toys and went home, which is really, can I just tell you something, Kelly? Because I think the theme of this segment is going to be gauche moves. Yeah. Being kind. Yeah. I would have said a different word. But Paula Badosa, let Maya Sharif have her tournament winning match where she gets to shake your hand properly at the end of a set. Give her that. But instead you quit with two games left. Maya Sharif wins the tournament. We win our bet at Graded Shops after one set, but we don't win it. We get refunded at all the others. But good God, Paula Badosa, just play two more games for the girl.
15: It's got to be so brutal, man. It's just such a bizarrely unique tennis thing, right? Like, it's just, imagine if a football team down like 38-0 was just like, well, we don't want anybody else to get hurt. Let's just leave. It's like, wait,
0: it's what? It's only the second time Maya Sharif has won a tournament in her whole career. And yeah, does she mind in the end? You know, probably not. But there is a moment where you get to like hit that match point, which is just anyway.
15: Yeah, I'm with
0: anyway.
15: You.
0: If you had it at first set gradings, you win that. Tituan Drogay won as a plus 101 dog versus Camilo Ugo Carabelli. Going for the clean sheet with Bitkopjiva against Ignacio Busse. We are in the third set, but we are down a break early 2-1. So we'll see if we can get that home. That's all I have. And of course, the Red Sox at 80-1 on a 13-game winning streak. Kelly, three wins ahead of the Orioles and the Brewers. They start a three-game set with the Orioles today, though. Let's go, Sox. Get the 14.
15: Well, let's go, man. We'll be on Red Sox watch here the rest of the month. I was just going to comment on the tennis names. You know, Bit coming out of nowhere. That's a great name. And then, Camilo, man. That's like a top 10 tennis name on tour. That's a great one.
0: Camilo Ugo Carabelli.
15: Yeah, that's a fantastic game. Top 10 name on the tour. Okay, I only got one. This is from last week. Chad Tracy, 28-1 AL Manager of the Year, tailing Mr. Joe Sheehan on that, who will be on the show tomorrow. So maybe we'll talk to him about that a little bit.
0: Okay. Since I did such a bad job on AL Cy Young, because my own writing confused me as to where Cease and Schlittler were 1-2, just keep in mind, again, the point about, do Cy Youngs come from losing teams? And of, again, the last 50 Cys from the year 2000, 25 in both leagues, only 8, once again, have won the Cy Young from losing teams. I mentioned the two from the American League. Once again, those were, you know, back in the day, right? You have to go back to the year 2010. Felix Hernandez famously didn't win many games. I think he won 12 games that year, too, if not mistaken. Seattle was 61-101 that year, and Zach Greinke in 2009 with the Royals, they were 65-97. There's only been 6 in the National League in those 25 years, but remember, Kelly, one of them was Paul Skeens with the Pirates last year. Mm-hmm. So it's not impossible, but does Dylan Cease, like, let's say this plays out the way that it's been. The Blue Jays are in last place in the AL East. If all things are equal between Schlittler and Cease, are they really going to give it to Dylan Cease on a last place team?
15: Yeah,
0: I don't think so.
15: This is where, like, we can sit here and argue how much does it matter, right? But I think it matters. It matters to some degree. Yeah.
0: It matters to some degree. By the way, Adam Burke, Marlins today, first 5 at even money at the Astros. Forgot to include that one. And Greg Peterson, speaking of baseball, he had his Fab 5 as well today. He had the Guardians plus 106 versus the Twins. He's on the Buccos, the Pirates plus 110 versus the Yankees, Mets Brewers over 7, White Sox Rangers over 7.5, and the Tigers Cubs at Wrigley's going under 12 at the confines today. There you go from Greg Peterson, who we did not get a dating update from today, but nonetheless, he was kind enough to give us his Fab 5. Okay. So NL Cy Young, by the way, real quick, Miz has gone from a minus 650 favorite the last time we did this, Kelly, to now being a minus 360 favorite. I don't really get why it has been chopped in half. The man still leads the major leagues in ERA, expected ERA, fielding independent, XFIP, WAR, WHIP, K percentage, K's. I mean, it just goes on and on. This man is having an epic season. His Tango number is 62.2. Second place is Christopher Sanchez at 52.1, 10 full points behind him. Then it's Chris Sale at 50.8. Guess what? The person in fourth place isn't even listed at DraftKings. Have any idea who that is?
15: Who?
0: It's unfair to even ask.
15: I got no idea.
0: Foster Griffin of the Washington Nationals doesn't even have a listing. He's fourth place at Tango at 45.8. But anyway, Mizorowski, I would argue it's too low at minus 360.
15: That was just the swing in odds, I guess, was just confirmation on his injury, right? Like there was some injury concern, right?
0: And that's because he didn't. Yeah, he dipped out of the All-Star game, and yeah. So
15: I think it's just that. Yeah, I think if you bought low on him, good on you. Because yeah,
0: and the Brewers certainly. Yeah, and the Brewers certainly don't have the team record problem that, say, a Dylan Cease has
15: right. In
0: the American League. Before we go, a couple loose ends in golf. What did you want to bring up?
15: I got two golf things to bring up with you. One I've been sitting on since Thursday because there's only you to have this conversation with. I love Dustin. Dustin did a great job, but this is such a conversation for you. Did you catch, by any chance, the post-round press conference or little press area thing with Jackson Super, who had the first-round lead? At the British Open.
0: I did not.
15: Someone did this. Some reporter did their digging on young Jackson Suber, okay? And man, my guy, Jackson Suber, has been trying to hide the country clubness, Gil. Old Jackson Suber, okay, doesn't really check the box. Real name for Jackson Suber, John Wetherington Suber III. John Wetherington Suber III. And he goes by Jackson Suber.
0: Jackson Suber's not much better, but it's better than John Wetherington Suber, that's
15: third,
0: for sure.
15: Yes, for sure. Wetherington. Yes. You buried Wetherington, Jackson. I see it.
0: I didn't grow up with too many of hims.
15: Yeah. I had to save that one for you. And then Scottie Scheffler, I know you did catch this. Man.
0: Yes.
15: Scheffler Saturday, when it's all the talk about Bryson DeChambeau, and I think rightfully so, of getting the Stars' input on this, and the questions have to be asked. Scottie Scheffler teasing to everybody that he had major things to say about this, but didn't think it was the right time because we were in the middle of a major, which I respected that part, but I was like, oh man, I can't wait till after Sunday to see what he has to say. I don't know what it was, Gil, but he dialed it back big time after Sunday because he did not say that much about Bryson DeChambeau after the round besides, hey, he's known Bryson for a long time and he didn't think the true intent was there and maybe there needs to be more rules officials out there. I don't know. That really bugged me because this is a guy that Rory kind of got shoved into the lead the PGA Tour role
0: a little bit.
15: You know, he kind of got pushed. That really wasn't his choice, and he kind of had to play that role. And I think at any time over the past several years, if Scottie Scheffler wanted to speak up and kind of take that responsibility on, he easily could have, and Rory McIlroy probably would have gladly given him that opportunity. And you just don't really hear Scottie say anything that controversial. And He got my ears perked up on Saturday because I was like, Scheffler's got something to say. I'm ready to listen. And then whatever it was, it really felt like he backed off of it on Sunday.
0: Well, that's a good point. Scottie Scheffler said, hey, Bryson may be, I'll paraphrase, Bryson may be a lot of things, but a cheater he is not. Why he felt the need to say that at all is who knows, but you make a good point. Oh, now you feel like you should say something about something and you had a, right.
15: And then he didn't say
0: on the other.
15: And he didn't say
0: on the other. On the other hand, you know, Rory going after Bryson DeChambeau and saying, you know, I'm not really fond of this guy. Rory is not without, you know, his criticisms as well, or people can critique Rory. Swiped a phone from a fan's hand. We remember that. Stormed out of the parking lot at the 2023 Ryder Cup.
15: Whatever Honda Classic I covered that he withdrew with a toothache. Yeah, that
0: yelled
15: was cool.
0: Yelled at a fan a couple months ago at the PGA Championship. So, I mean, it's not like your behavior has been pristine. Now, that's different from maybe improving your lie on the golf course. So, I mean, there's two sides to this. I'm not a Bryson guy either. He's easy to dislike. I was hoping that he would finish within two strokes of the lead. Sad that that didn't happen.
15: You know what though, Gil, because I can't say it. I'm not a Bryson guy either. He made everything he does makes it more entertaining, though. It was one of the most entertaining moments of the Open Championship.
0: Sure was. And, well, people are going to come down. I like golf having drama. These country club folks being angry at each other.
15: Rules officials just got to be better. That's unacceptable. That part was unacceptable. It should have happened right then.
0: And there's a great point made about, hey, the better players, are every shot is televised. The lesser players, there aren't. So there's all that. We've done all we can do. Prop Points is next. Enjoy from VSiN, the Sports Betting Network.
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1: Welcome into Prop Points here on VSiN, the Sports Betting Network. I'm Nick Whalen. He's Jeff Erickson. We're here with you from rotowire.com. We got a great show coming your way over the next 60 minutes. We'll talk some fallout from Spain taking home the World Cup final yesterday. We got a trade in the NBA to discuss. Of course, Ryan Fox winning the Open. So a lot to get to begin the show. We'll talk some baseball as well. Going to play a little game of play it or pass it. Looking at some MLB props for the Monday slate, as well as some early NFL win totals. Going to have Brandon Kravitz stopping by the show to give us some thoughts on fantasy football. Time to start preparing for those drafts. And we'll finish, as we often do, with Jeff Erickson's full MLB betting card to conclude the show. Before we talk some World Cup, if you have not subscribed, if you are not an avid listener of Prop Points in podcast form, we implore you to do so. 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Jeff, the World Cup has come to an end. NBA Summer League, by the way, has come to an end. So it's really just baseball for the foreseeable future until the NFL preseason starts up. But Spain, of course, takes it home 1-0 in extra time over Argentina yesterday. Spain brings home its second World Cup, first time since 2010. We had the red card, of course, late in the game for Argentina. They played the waning minutes of this game in extra time, down a man. At one point, Jeff, it was 20-0 in terms of shots on goal in favor of Spain. An insane goalkeeping performance by the Argentina keeper, but eventually it just became a little bit too much. But Argentina, man, had a few chances in the final minutes of this game, very, very close to evening it up and likely sending us to penalty kicks. But what were your takeaways from Spain's 1-0 victory?
2: Yeah, it wasn't even shots and goal. It was shots, period, at one point, 20-0 there. Two shots late, neither of those on frame. The last one, just over the crossbar, it's like, oh. I mean, I wasn't rooting for Argentina, so I'm fine with it, but it's like you get so few chances. They're playing a man down, and all of a sudden they had the urgency that they didn't have the entire game. But Spain does this to teams. Rodri, in particular, does this to teams. You know, he's so good about just taking away what you want to do. You have to be sublime in the midfield to take on Spain, and nobody really is. And he does this for Manchester City as well. He is so good at doing that. You saw in the semifinal against France, where they didn't get their first shot on goal until the 83rd minute. It's not a fluke. This is just what Spain does to teams. Argentina lost their minds late. They had a ref that wasn't having any of it with them. Some of the little stuff they do, like the elbow to the back and all that, they were getting called every time. And I think that threw them off a little bit as well. We saw the red card. It was the result of, you know, having a earlier yellow card. It wasn't a straight red. It was two yellows. Horrible, horrible. Indefensible foul, though, to get that second yellow. Just a terrible foul. I mean, it was nowhere close to getting that ball on time. Could have caused serious injury. Fully deserved. Fully, fully deserved. It's sad to see Messi go out like this because this is you got to assume he's not going to play in the next World Cup in 2030. Although, you never know. He's had a great second act, and Argentine fans can really, be proud of what he's been able to do and really revel in what he's been able to do over the last two World Cups, but it's probably over. In Spain, they're young. They're deep. This could be a dynasty, and they're one of the co-hosts in 2030 as well, along with Portugal, along with Morocco. There's going to be one game each, Uruguay, Paraguay, and Argentina, to celebrate the 100th year of the World Cup, so that's going to be a wild affair. Games all over the place there, but looking forward to that already. But just a tremendous performance all the way around. If not for the Argentinian goalkeeper, this game was probably like 3-4-0.
1: I'm not shedding too many tears for Messi. I think it'd be a little different if they didn't win it at the last World Cup. But, going for two straights obviously would have been even more of a legacy booster. To wrap up on the World Cup, though, Jeff, obviously it was a disappointment for Team USA the way they went out. First few weeks of the tournament, I think everybody was feeling great about it. We ended up getting chalk, essentially, in the semifinal round. But I think for the most part, those games lived up to the hype. What would you rate the World Cup overall, relative to your expectations? Was this as about as successful as it could have been for the USA as a host country?
2: Better.
1: I think so, too.
2: Despite I think better than what was expected, despite some obvious pratfalls. I mean, the way the U.S. went out, including the run-up to that game with Balogun, and you know, the political things. We don't need to dig deep into that. The 27-minute halftime yesterday, could have done without that. I thought that kind of killed a lot of the buzz in the game as well. I don't think we needed that. The blatant cash grabs everywhere, I think we could have done without that as well. But, hey, that's FIFA, and that's here to stay. I think the hydration break is here to stay. And, honestly, that wasn't such a bad thing. It is what it is. I mean, I think there are some things that are it's useful with a lot of the heat that we had. But all in all, I thought it was a tremendous World Cup. It helps that it's local time. I got to see every single game. But I loved all the stories about all the fans that had a great time coming here as well. I loved hearing, like, you know, the U.S. is a nation of immigrants coming from so many different places, hearing, oh, there's a ton of Bosnians in St. Louis. Oh, that was pretty cool. I loved hearing that, too. So all in all, great World Cup. Somewhat disappointing final for the first 75 minutes, and then it kind of picked up at the pace picked up after that.
1: We'll talk about a former number one overall pick who was traded over the weekend in the NBA in just a moment. 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
2: Nick, we had a big trade in the NBA. The Thunder tearing apart some of the team there. They've said, they've sent apart Lu Dort to the Hawks. They've also traded Isaiah Joe and Aaron Wiggins. They've shed a lot of payroll. What's your reaction to the Lu Dort trade to the Hawks? Yeah, bad look maybe, but this is the feature, not the bug. This is the way the NBA designed it. You know, it's what they wanted so they don't have these super teams. They're trying to discourage super teams is the way I view it, at least. You know, see it in other sports as well. A lot of times they're having to shed off key pieces. The Summer League ended last night in Las Vegas. We saw Golden State over Memphis. What was your reaction to that game? What was your reaction to the Summer League there?
1: A pretty ridiculous comeback, I thought, by the Warriors. You know, they were down double digits at the end of the third quarter. Memphis went on a big run and looked like they were going to close out that game. And then Axel Lindeborg, you know, once again with a big fourth quarter. I thought it was great that both teams played their guys. You know, that was one of my initial concerns. Like, if you're betting some of these Summer League futures, these rosters that look great on paper, are the big names actually going to be out there as we get deeper into the tournament? Are they going to be out there long enough to even get their team out of group play? But Memphis and Golden State played all their guys just about every game in Las Vegas, which I thought was cool, especially for Memphis, because this is like 75% of their NBA roster on the court. But I think Axel Lindeborg comes out as probably one of the three biggest winners of Summer League. You know, Malik Thomas, to me, for the Cavaliers, he's probably the single biggest story as far as a guy who will still likely spend a lot of time in the G League, but looking like a, big-time NBA player, could be a sixth, seventh man right away. But you know, Lindeborg, I think we knew he would be NBA ready. That was part of the sell when you're drafting an older player. But I think he looked even better and more ready than most anticipated throughout Summer League. So a really nice win last night by Golden State. It was a really competitive game throughout, too. I mean, I wouldn't say it had the feel of an NBA Finals game by any means, Jeff, but considerably more intense, right, less sloppy than most of the games we saw in Las Vegas. We're going to play a game of play it or pass it when we come back here on Prop Points. We'll give you some MLB player props. Take a look at three NFL win totals as well. More Prop Points coming your way next. You're watching Beeson.
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6: Gambler's Bonus hits again. 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
1: Starting off the week with a little game of Play It or Pass It. We will begin with some MLB player props for the Monday slate. We'll move over to some NFL win totals. So some nice variety coming your way, Jeff. Let's start with Major League Baseball, and let's start with Dylan Cease, who's on the hill tonight for the Blue Jays. 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
2: Sharp watchers of prop points will know I'm fixated on the Dylan Cease strikeout props. Anytime they come up, anytime his start comes up, first thing I do is check the strikeout prop. So well done by producer Michael Cohen here to highlight that. He has hit this prop in 9 of his last 10 starts, including 9 against the Rays, who he's facing tonight. Did that on May 13th. Tampa does have the lowest K percentage in Major League Baseball, 18.9%. It's 19.6% on the road. But Cease was in a similar situation in his last start before the break against the Giants and just utterly dominating that one. Got the strikeout prop, no problem. The only thing I'd be concerned about is maybe a shorter start with Dylan Cease because the opponent doesn't seem to matter when it comes to strikeouts with him. Maybe they want to limit his workload a little bit just because it's coming out of the All-Star break and he did start the All-Star game. But that was on Tuesday. He's actually working with plenty of rest. Play it. If we're playing rate that prop, it might be the cherished five. That doesn't exist ever for us here. I would have gone for it there. So definitely play it.
1: Okay. Especially at that juicy plus 114 price. We are putting Dylan Cease over 7.5 Ks officially on the MLB card. All right. I'm glad producer Michael Cohen is giving us something from what should be the wildest series of the week, Jeff. We have an opening total of 12 tonight for Nationals, Rockies. And for our purposes here in Play It or Pass It, we're looking at James Wood just to record an RBI. So over 0.5 RBI plus 108 in Colorado tonight. Play it or pass it.
2: I'm going to play it. And the Washington Nationals are the leading run scorer in baseball still. Still, it's July 20th, and they are the top scoring team in Major League Baseball, 545 runs scored. James Wood actually had a tough weekend in Sacramento, the other great launching pad right now. He had 10 strikeouts in 3 games, and he was 1 for 15. And strikeouts are a problem with him, but he did have 2 RBI in that first game where they just pounded the Athletics on Friday. 66 RBI in the season, going up against a left-handed starter in Kyle Freeland. Freeland is against lefties. They're batting .323 against him. Wood has an .859 OPS with 21 RBI against lefties. Not as many at-bat opportunities, not as many RBI opportunities against lefties because, hey, there's just not that many of them. But I think we're going to play it here. With plus money, I'm going to play it.
1: 2 for 2 so far. Let's get into our final MLB prop. And again, we'll have Jeff's full card coming a little bit later in the show. So we are now taking a look at Braxton Ashcraft on the hill tonight going up against the Yankees at Yankee Stadium. Ashcraft over 1.5 walks allowed. This one also at plus 114, Jeff. Play it or pass it.
2: All right, this one's the toughest one on the board here. I'm definitely not going to bet against it. I think I'm not going to play it, though. I'm going to pass it, and here's why. Braxton Ashcraft is not a big walk guy. 27 walks in his starts this season. That's a 5.9 walk percentage. It's a slightly higher rate on the road, but not very high. I wanted to look at the Yankees in particular there. Like, hey, they're a high walk team, 11.1% at home for the season. They're one of the top teams in baseball in walks. But in the last 30 games, 6.6 walk percent. That is 29th in baseball. it's almost like Aaron Judge not being there may affect their walk percentage there a little bit. I'm going to pass it just because I just don't think that lineup is as strong as it has been in the past.
1: Take a look at some NFL win totals in just a moment. But, folks, the NFL preseason is only a couple weeks away, and the best bettors are already getting ahead. You can lock in early bird pricing on our football special for just $175 before the price goes up next month. 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
2: All right, let's talk some NFL. Let's talk some win totals. Our guy, Dustin Sweetelson, he loves

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1: Who else are you fading in the NFC East? You can't be in on Washington. You might not be able to be in on Dallas. You know, can the Giants get to 3-3, maybe even 4-3, or 4-2 in division? I'm not sure they can. You know, you have, again, winnable games against New Orleans, Cleveland, Arizona, Tennessee, Indy. Maybe they could beat Jacksonville or Houston in one of those AFC South games, but it's still an uphill climb to me to get to 8 wins. I know Harbaugh is a floor raiser. I like a lot of the pieces on that defense. Still do worry about the secondary a little bit, but I think the D-line and the linebackers are really good. But really, it comes down to the offense for me, Jeff. I'm still not fully in on Jackson Dart. I need to see a little bit more. I'm not drafting Cam Scadaboo anywhere in fantasy. We'll see on Malik Nabers where he stands health-wise coming into the season. It's closer to a pass for me. I can see the vision. I certainly don't want to disparage our guy, Dustin. I respect that this is his favorite win total, but it's not a lock for me that the Giants are getting to 8 wins.
2: All right, we're going to go from Dustin Sweetelson to Gil Alexander for a win total. San Francisco 49ers, the Electric Grid Niners here, over 10.5 wins plus 125. Great price. Play it or pass it.
1: Yeah, I feel like I'm being set up to like roast all these picks here. Look, I have the utmost
2: respect for another one coming up too,
1: who's contributed to the VSiN NFL betting guide. Look, so 10.5 to me, a very fair number. I do like the price at plus 125. I will play this one, but again, it's not an autoplay for me. I know the Niners have gone over this number in 3 of the last 4 seasons. They got to 12-5 a year ago. They do have one of the better schedules in the NFL on paper. Obviously, you got to play Seattle and LA twice in that division, but they did split with those teams a year ago, so it's not like those are auto losses. They should beat Miami. They should beat Washington at home. They should beat Atlanta. They should beat Las Vegas. But you got to play Denver, Dallas, Minnesota. They have to go to the New York Giants, at the Chargers, at the Chiefs, home against the Philadelphia Eagles. As always for the Niners, Jeff, it probably comes down to health. You know, having Fred Warner and Nick Bosa back is obviously huge, but will those guys make it through the season? Do we really believe that Christian McCaffrey is going to stay completely healthy as he did last year? It's been a long time since he's done that in 2 straight seasons. You look at the receivers, you're relying on Mike Evans, age 32, age 33. Ricky Pearsall has had health issues. Christian Kirk has bounced around the last few years. And then, of course, you have George Kittle coming back from one of the most severe injuries you could suffer as an offensive player. So I do think San Francisco has enough talent. I think the schedule is just friendly enough that they could get to 11, but I don't think I love this one quite as much as Gil does.
2: I'm trying to think of a Michael Scott boom roasted joke for you, but I'm going to just move on to the next one instead. Los Angeles Chargers, trendy team in fantasy circles, maybe trendy team in betting circles as well. 9.5 wins, minus 140 price over at DraftKings. Play it or pass it.
1: So the minus 140 is a little tough to swallow, but this is one that I can get behind. Chargers have gone over this number in 3 of the last 4 seasons. They've been 11-6 each of the last 2, and that was with the offensive line just completely breaking down a year ago. You, of course, have a new offensive coordinator in Mike McDaniel. You get Omarion Hampton back healthy. They should absolutely start 2-0. I'll say that. They're home for the Cardinals, home for the Raiders in the first 2 weeks of the season. But that next stretch, Jeff, is what's really going to decide this. At the Bills, at the Seahawks, home for the Broncos, at the Chiefs, at the Rams, home for the Texans, at the Ravens. That is about as tough of a 7-game stretch as it gets. I mean, they play the top 5 teams in terms of Super Bowl odds, plus the Texans and the Broncos, who are arguably the 2 best defenses in football a year ago. If they could get through that stretch 4-3, maybe even 3-4, I think they can get to 10 wins in a very difficult division. You get the Jets, the Bucks, the Raiders, the Dolphins later in the season. So I will play this one. I will play the Chargers over 9.5 wins, even at minus 140. We're going to talk some fantasy football when we come back. Brandon Kravitz joining us on the Progressive Guest Line. Stay tuned. This is Prop Points.
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2: 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You're going to see plenty of him on the show over the next few weeks. 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Down in the Orlando area, 96.9 The Game. And check him out on Twitter at Brandon Kravitz. Brandon, one of the reasons we love bringing you on is you could talk about just about anything in the sports world, including fantasy football. It's never too early to start prepping for those fantasy drafts, and you have compiled a nice list of players you will be avoiding this season. So let's dive right in. I will tell you, I'm in full agreement with the first name on your list. Tell me why you are avoiding Cam Scataboo of the New York Giants.
3: This seems like kicking a guy while he's down to talk about this now. This guy was already on my do not touch list before the backflip heard around the world. Not a fan of that. Not a fan of his flippant attitude, pun intended, towards his injury. But I was already on the avoid with Scataboo. This makes me want to run for the hills that this guy is doing backflips. And by the way, not successfully doing backflips. I think a guy coming off of an ankle injury that he had would be enough of a reason to hit pause. His running style doesn't lend any credence to the idea that he's not going to be prone to injury in the future either. And we still have the rushing threat of Jackson Dart to concern ourselves with as well. Last year, he was fun. He had zero 100-yard rushing games, and we're treating this guy, at least early in the draft portion of the offseason. I think that the market is settling on him a little bit, but he was treated as sub-elite. We don't even know that he's that good yet. And he's being drafted way too close to his ceiling for my blood. So for all these obvious reasons and some others, I'm going to be out on Cam Scataboo.
4: Christian McCaffrey is a player I'm afraid to draft and I'm afraid not to draft. He's a full fade for you, though.
3: Yeah, I'm like you, like anybody else. How could you not love Christian McCaffrey? I've always been more of, year to year, I'm much more on the side of, let's just believe in him at all costs and let the chips fall where they may. He obviously has that injury history that you have to be concerned about. More times than not, I just bet on the talent. And now we get to bet on the talent and an ecosystem the last couple of years being with the San Francisco 49ers. So it's not just about, hey, let's just take McCaffrey, who's going to rack up a bunch of yards and catches in a bad Carolina offense. But last year, I saw a guy that slowed down. He looked slower to me. He had less explosive plays in the run game than he has had at any other year in his career. He crossed the 400-touch threshold. That's not good for the following season, especially for a running back that just hit the age of 30, there are red flags popping up left and right. He stayed completely healthy last year. That was great, but this is a guy who has struggled to put together back-to-back healthy seasons ever since he started carrying the load of whatever offense he's in. He's, for me, in the back end of round one, early round two, so maybe we're splitting hairs, but right now, he's being drafted in the middle of round one. It's just not a risk that I think is worth taking with all the other talent that's sitting there.
2: We'll tell you which big-name quarterback Brandon Kravitz is fading in just a moment. But, folks, the Circus Survivor documentary is back for another season, and this one is bigger than ever. 7 all-new episodes kick off every Wednesday, starting this Wednesday, July 22nd at 9 p.m. Eastern. Episode 1 takes you inside the growth of the most electrifying contest in sports betting. 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Check it out every Wednesday, starting this week at 9 p.m. Eastern on VSiN. Our friend Brandon Kravitz, props analyst for us at RotoWire, joining us via the Progressive Guest Line as Prop Points on the Esports Betting Network. Brandon, we're working through your list of fantasy fades. I'm curious about this one because I'm in agreement with you on Scataboo. I agree about the risk reward with Christian McCaffrey. I tend to like to fade guys coming off of, you know, an all-time heavy touch season, but we don't have that with Jaden Daniels. It kind of felt like last year here from hell for Jaden Daniels, but you're fading him again in 2026.
3: Yeah, I'm just frustrated, Nick, because I thought going into this season we would get this massive discount on Jaden Daniels. And while sometimes I appreciate the amnesia of the fantasy community, there are other times when I am just downright puzzled by it. And this is one of those where it puzzles me. He's being drafted as quarterback 5. He was awful last year. He was injured and he was bad. Both. Not one or the other. He was both bad and hurt. And I think that we all believe in the talent and the upside of Jaden Daniels. But part of the reason he was being drafted as a top 3 quarterback last year is because we bought into some of the pieces that surrounded Jaden Daniels. Those pieces, by the way, flamed out hard and fast. Deebo Samuel is not the guy that he used to be. I have questions about Terry McLaurin as in his ability to be a true alpha one to help support a fantasy star at quarterback. So where does that leave Jaden Daniels? Okay, well, let's have him run around again. He's running behind a below average offensive line. He's got a defensive-minded coach, an unreliable running game to take pressure off of him. I'm just failing to see why we're not getting a massive discount. The fact that he's side-by-side with Joe Burrow in the quarterback rankings baffles me. Burrow has a much higher floor, and they have an equal, if I'm being generous to Daniels, I think they have an equal ceiling, but I would even give that nod to Joe Burrow and look at the MVP market that sort of backs up that idea that Burrow is head and shoulders above where Daniels is. They should not be back-to-back in any sort of ADP.
4: We last saw Travion Henderson. He was not getting a lot of work in the playoffs. It was really frustrating if you had Henderson, especially if you're in playoff drafts. Yet, you look at his ADP. He's right there with your buddy Cam Scataboo. He's 45 in the NFFC, 48.4 is your average pick. Right there with Scataboo, Bucky Irving, Jalen Waddle. You're not paying that price, are you?
3: I'm not. I would just rather take some more boring options that I think I can probably wait another round on because they're a lot less sexy, like Basil Tootin, Nick's guy, or
2: there we go.
3: Tony Pollard, who nobody seems to be excited to draft, even though he just rattles off 1,000-yard rushing seasons year after year. Of course, Henderson had those explosive plays last year. I was all in on him. And to see that pay off in any way was quite rewarding, even though it took basically until the end of the season. But Mike Vrabel told us everything we needed to know about how he views Travion Henderson in the postseason. 9 total touches in the AFC Championship game and the Super Bowl if you combine those 2 games. And the last time I checked, Ramondre Stevenson isn't going anywhere. Stevenson is boring, but he's the better pass blocker, and they just upgraded their wide receiver room with A.J. Brown, so they're still going to throw the ball, and he's the better pass catcher as well. I think Henderson could be great, and he could be great on a per-touch basis, but if he's only getting 10 touches per game, that's not really enough to count on.
2: Brandon, the entire segment has been building up to this next name. It's Brian Thomas Jr. of the Jacksonville Jaguars. I'm looking forward to hearing your explanation, but more than anything, how dare you? How dare you put Brian Thomas on this list? I'm very, very curious to see what the explanation is here. It couldn't possibly be that he was terrible in his sophomore season last year.
3: No, that definitely can't be it. You would be happy to know that if this was a who are you drafting above ADP segment, I'd have a lot of Jags on there. This is a guy that I don't think we should be rebuying on. I think a lot of people are still drunk on his rookie season. He lost about 500 yards of production and half of his reception production year over year. And why? I've heard some really sharp fantasy analysts out there point this out. A lot of BTJ's stats in his rookie season were padded by some coverage luck and the fact that Mac Jones was throwing YOLO balls while Trevor Lawrence was out. And the truth is, and Nick, you know this, the two of them have never really had a good connection. And are we sure that he's even the best wide receiver on the team? I don't think he's the second best wide receiver on the team. Right now, Parker Washington was the most productive last year, and Jacoby Myers, if they need a 3rd-and-7 conversion, they're going to go to him. So where does that leave BTJ? He's a deep ball specialist. He is Devery Henderson from from the Drew Brees,
2: Sean
3: Payton Saints days.
4: It's just rude. Just rude. How are you going to stand for that? That's tough. Tough look.
2: I loved Devery Henderson. All right. He was always a solid, like, 74 overall on Madden. Man.
4: Yeah. Hey, about 30 seconds here, Brandon. Kyle Pitts fed families in the fantasy playoffs last year, and now he's got a better head coach, play caller on the team, yet you're fading him.
3: Yeah, it was a contract year for him, so I think we always need to be skeptical going into the following season. New coach, a lot of people are going to look at Stefanski. Oh, this guy loves tight ends. I think it benefits Austin Hooper and his style of being an elite blocking tight end a lot more than it does for Kyle Pitts. So if they can get Zachariah Branch up to speed and he can be a true number two option, I think Kyle Pitts is going to see a pretty big drop off year over year.
2: Awesome stuff from our guy, Brandon Kravitz. Again, you'll catch him as a fill-in host a few times over the next few weeks. So make sure you listen to him down in the Orlando area on 96.9. Jeff Erickson's full baseball card when we come back. You're watching Prop Points here on VSiN.
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2: Welcome back into Prop Points. Nick Whalen and Jeff Erickson bringing you up to the top of the hour before we hand things off, as we always do, to Money Moves, starting up at 2 p.m. Eastern. Major League Baseball back in full swing, coming out of the All-Star break. We're going to get Jeff Erickson's full betting card for a big Monday in baseball. We will start, Jeff, in the AL Central. We get the Twins on the road in Cleveland, a huge series for both of these teams, particularly Minnesota. They'll get Byron Buxton back from the IL tonight. Joe Ryan heading to the hill against Tanner Bibee.
4: Yep, and since we didn't get to talk about baseball storylines, I'll mix a few in here and there during this segment. But Buxton coming off the IL, that happened already this morning, so that is a done deal. He will return tonight, get him back in your fantasy lineups there. Many people probably don't realize the Minnesota Twins, your American League leader in runs scored at 479. So interesting to see how many see that they are still leading the AL in runs scored, more than the Yankees, more than any other team in the AL. Going up against Tanner Bibee, whose strikeouts have just completely disappeared in his last four starts. Just 9 Ks in 23 and two-thirds innings over his last four starts. Minnesota is not a big strikeout team either, only 19.3% of the time over the last 30. I really like the under on Tanner Bibee, under 4.5 strikeouts, plus 101 over at DraftKings. Big four-game series, by the way, in this one here, too. Minnesota still hanging in the AL wildcard because AL, Cleveland would love to be able to put them away out of this year, this four-game series. So we'll see what happens.
2: New York Yankees dropped 2-3 over the weekend to the Dodgers, split the doubleheader yesterday. They now play host to the Pittsburgh Pirates. Jeff, we talked a little bit about Braxton Ashcraft earlier in the show. We're not touching any walks props with him. We got Ryan Weathers, the lefty, on the other side of this pitching matchup. Yankees favored at home, totals down at 7.5. So what do you like in terms of a player prop?
4: So I thought about digging into the Ryan Weathers K prop just because the Pirates do strike out a decent amount. 25.4% over the last 30. However, Weathers, he's got the high strikeout rate, but the prop is 6.5 strikeouts, and he doesn't hit it that much, 3 out of his last 10, because he doesn't go deep into games. He's had a hard time reaching it there. And the Pirates are sneakily a really good lineup. Second highest run scored in baseball. Only the Nats have scored more runs this year. If you would have told me on April 1st that after the All-Star break, your two highest run scoring teams in baseball are the Washington Nationals and Pittsburgh Pirates, I would have probably bet against that. I would have passed it for sure, but you would have made some pretty good odds on that there. I like, in particular, Esmerlin Valdez, who's been on fire since his second call-up there. 6 homers over the last 14 days. That stretch is over the All-Star break. So he's got an OPS over 1,200 in this stretch. I'm going to play Esmerlin Valdez over 1.5 hits plus runs plus RBI, minus 118 over at DraftKings.
2: Big series in the AL East, the Rays paying a visit to Toronto. Really fun pitching matchup. Nick Martinez taking on Dylan Cease. We do have the Blue Jays as heavy favorites on the money line and a predictably low total, Jeff, at 7.5.
4: Yeah, and, you know, this is interesting here because Nick Martinez is actually a pretty good pitcher in his own right. I know I like to focus on Cease. I like to focus on his strikeout props. We talked about that earlier in Player to Pass It. But Nick Martinez got a 2.65 ERA. Little known fact, highest paid player on the Rays right now. I like the under in this game, coincidentally enough. It's 7.5, minus 110 at the score. And I'm going to jump on board. Michael Cohen, you got your best bet today. Dylan Cease over 7.5 Ks. That DraftKings price has gotten a little worse, but you still get it at plus 110 over at FanDuel.
2: Another big series in the National League. Dodgers go from facing the Yankees to playing at the Philadelphia Phillies. It'll be Emmett Sheehan on the hill to begin that series. And NL Cy Young hopeful Christopher Sanchez on the other side. Phillies minus 149 on the money line. Total coming in at 8.5. Kind of a fascinating game, Jeff. And I know we have some moving pieces in this Dodgers rotation based on some news on Shohei Ohtani over the weekend.
4: Yeah, so we should talk about that. Shohei Ohtani's not going to pitch on Wednesday. He's not going to pitch for a while, is the latest line here. So it could be a good bit here that, you know, it takes away any chance that, you know, he's going to be in the NL Cy Young race there. It's going to be some time before they did. Dodgers had a bullpen game yesterday in that Sunday night game that was on NBC last night. They almost still won it despite having the bullpen game because they're deep in their bullpen. But they used up a bit of their bullpen today. Now they have Emmett Sheehan who gets pushed back a day. Emmett Sheehan is a home run machine on the road in a bad way. Allows 1.6 home runs per nine overall, but it's 2.3 on the road. Home run to fly ball rate is 14.4. It's not great. It's not great at all. So I think there's going to be some home runs in this game. Thought about doing the total home run prop, but then I looked and saw Christopher Sanchez pitching for the Phillies. And, you know, Sanchez's form hasn't been great over the last 30. 5.40 ERA, 1.52 whip. But the problem for that is almost all those have been on the road where he's much, much worse. 4.97 road ERA, 1.53 whip. At home, it's 0.86, 0.93. He's only allowed two homers. So I'll bet on the Phillies offense here, and I think Sheehan's going to stick in this game a little longer because the bullpen was so heavily used yesterday. Going to go Phillies over 4.5 on the team total, minus 105 at DK. Quick aside real quick. I want to mention the Cy Young race in the NL. One of my favorite things we've talked about all along. Yoshi Yamamoto, complete game yesterday against the Yankees. He's fifth in the baseball in innings pitched despite only 18 starts. He gets fewer starts because the Dodgers go with the six-man rotation. Now that Ohtani's out of the rotation for a while, no Glasnow, no Snell, the Yankees might go to something that's a little bit more, the Dodgers might go to something that's a little bit more on a regular rotation. I think Yamamoto's underpriced for the Cy Young race. It's 28-1 at DraftKings, 30-1 at BetMGM. You know, the Brewers have talked about maybe limiting Jacob Mizorowski. We're going to be talking about him momentarily. I think Yamamoto's a good bet at that price. He was less than 6-1 going into the season, and he's pitched great. I don't understand why his price is so high.
2: Got a matchup between the two hottest teams in baseball in the American League East, Jeff. O's on the road in Boston tonight. Red Sox minus 162 favorites on the money line to keep their 13-game winning streak going. Total is sitting at 9 for Shane Boz versus Peyton Tolley.
4: Yeah, Red Sox has a story of baseball at that 13-game winning streak. They're now one of the wild card teams in the American League. They're 50-48. They've got a plus 45, I think, run differential right now. They've been rolling, and they've been hitting better, but the pitching has been amazing, and Peyton Tolley's a big part of that there. And he's really good at home, 11.4 Ks per nine at home. The Orioles are a big strikeout team, 25.5% versus left-handed pitching. On the road, 26.3%. Highest strikeout rate for a road team in baseball, 25.6% over the last 30. You see where I'm going with this. I'm going to play the Peyton Tolley strikeout prop. You can play minus money. It's like minus 150-ish if you want to get the 5.5 Ks at some shops. The 6.5 K prop is plus 119 at Caesars is the best I got on that. I'm going over, obviously, over 6.5 strikeouts, Peyton Tolley.
2: Jeff, you said we'll talk some Jacob Mizorowski. We will do that right now. He is on the hill as yes. The Brewers coming off of a 3-game sweep over the Marlins. They welcome in the New York Mets. It's the return of Freddie Peralta to Milwaukee. Brewers are huge favorites on the money line, minus 218. Total is down at 7.5. And I do want to point something out, Jeff, as it pertains to the Brewers. So they are just one win back of the Dodgers right now for the best record in the National League. They have a huge stretch of schedule coming up, opportunity-wise, for the Brewers. You get the Mets, the Rockies, the Giants, and the Angels. Those are four of the five worst teams in baseball. Those are their next four series. Even after that, you get the Pirates and the Twins. Those are two very, very winnable series. Sniffing around, perhaps, the Milwaukee Brewers at plus 280 to finish with the best record in baseball.
4: I like it. I like it. They had the best record in the National League last year. It didn't work in the playoffs, but it did work in the first round of the playoffs when they played the Cubs, their first round. Having that home field mattered, I think, in that one there. So I think that really matters to them. I'm curious, Nick, if they're going to add another bat at the trade deadline. I know they are trying to figure out the arms. Brandon Woodruff's having surgery on that shoulder. He's done until maybe forever, certainly the rest of this year and good chunk of next year as well. You're going to get Kyle Harrison back maybe at the end of the week, so that'll be good news. But I think they need to add another bat. I think they need to add a power bat for the playoff run. So we'll see what happens there. Focusing on Mizorowski, who's pitching tonight, huge strikeout rate everywhere, but it's better at home than on the road. 14.1 K per nine at home, 12.8 on the road. Our strikeout prop is 8.5 today, 9.5 at DraftKings. But at BetMGM, you can still get -120 over 8.5. I like that price quite a bit. Going up against Freddy Peralta, Matt, you know, that's a bad homecoming game for Freddy Peralta there. Mets might be dealing him at the deadline. Will he? Yeah, you know, we'll see what happens there. I don't think this will be a good revenge game for him, though.
2: Let's get to our best bets of the night to finish out the show. Jeff, I have a feeling we may be hammering home this Dylan Cease prop.
4: Yes, sir. Over 7.5 Ks, +110 at FanDuel. We've laid the case. So what's your best bet?
2: I'm going under 9 in O's Red Sox. This number is down to 8.5 at some books. So you got Shane Baz pitching well. He's had success against this current Sox lineup. 10-for-62 career is that projected lineup against Baz. Went 6 shutout innings against Boston earlier this season. Peyton Tolley allowed just 2 earned runs in 7 innings his last time out against Baltimore. Red Sox have only gone over 9 runs 3 times during this 13-game winning streak. Under 9, -123 over at DraftKings. We're handing things off to Money Moves. Coming up next, Stormy and JVT taking it from here. You're watching Beeson.
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3: Thanks for starting your week with us here at VSIN. Money Moves crew holding it down for the next 2 hours alongside Jonathan Von Tobel, Stormy Bonantoni with you live as always in downtown Las Vegas, Circa Resort and Casino. Big show today coming off a big weekend. Crazy World Cup final, crazy finish at the British Open as well. If you had Ryan Fox tickets, good on you. 150-1 pre-tournament was as high as I saw 2,000-1 in the first round. He was 2 over for the day to start on Thursday. Ends up 10 under for the tournament. Birdies that final hole to win it. Way to go.
6: As many have made the joke, but I'll make a different layered version of it. I have taken longer to take a potential game-winning shot at beer pong than he did to line up that putt that eventually won him a golf major. So, 22 seconds, I believe it was, that he just sat there, lined it up, knocked it down. Good for him. Pretty fun tournament for the most part. Generally, from a betting standpoint, it's kind of lame when the books walk away with most of it when it's like a very small guy that doesn't have that much. But at the same time, cool story as well. So, really enjoyed it. Always like the Open Championship as well, given the time. And that was a pretty ballsy thing to do at the end.
3: It's a fun weekend for, again, no doubt about it. What was more unlikely? I wonder, Ryan Fox to win in that fashion, or Lionel Messi not to have a shot on goal in the World Cup final, which we will delve into more in a moment. But first, time to set the table for the day. You know what time it is.
23: It's time for the top headlines and topics of the day. This is The Rundown.
3: All right, quick preview of everything we're going to get into today. Plenty of Major League Baseball talk. First hour of the show, we'll preview the 15-game slate, a couple aces on their respective hills today, and one guy who will not be taking the bump for a while, JVT. The show goes on, but not for Shohei in the rotation, out indefinitely from a pitching standpoint due to irritation in that left knee.
6: Begs the question for Shohei Ohtani, is he having a strong enough hitting season that he should be this monster favorite for NL MVP? Or is this our opportunity to come in and strike with somebody else in the National League?
3: Lots of plus money on the board. We'll discuss that in a little bit. And it just means more in the SEC. Today is day one of SEC Media Days out there in Tampa. Four teams we'll touch on today are the four teams speaking: Oklahoma, Kentucky, Missouri, and Tennessee. And I don't know what Brent Venables did to the college football scheduling gods, but boy, do the Sooners have a gauntlet ahead.
6: Yeah, the SEC is going to be a fun league. I'm starting to just get into it. Just got done with the Mountain West over the weekend, so really getting started because our college football betting preview will be out at the beginning of next month. I have the Mountain West and the SEC, so it's good for me to start this with the SEC Media Days here in full swing. And those four teams, not the sexiest of squads, but there's a couple, including Oklahoma, that I think have some really strong upper mobility if everything hits right.
3: Yeah, there is some intrigue with those four, I think. We'll also continue our Money Moves College Football Top 25 reveal, teams number 18 and 19 today, as well as beginning our NFL training camp tour from sea to shining sea. We're going to go cross-country, hitting all 32 teams in 32 days, starting with the sharp teeth and claws Carolina Panthers today.
6: So this is actually a really deep cut. Maybe some of our crew would recognize this, some of our audience. So Justin and I were talking about this. This was my idea in terms of slating it like this. Generally, people do 32 teams, 30 shows, whatever it is. We're doing this Madden 04-05 style. Yeah. For those who don't remember the training camp drills you used to be able to play on Madden, where you would get in the bus and drive across country and do different training exercises, that's our goal. So we're driving across the country. Our ultimate destination? Los Angeles, where the Super Bowl will be held. Los Angeles Rams will be our final team. Yep. But we are road tripping all the way out to L.A. for the NFL. We're doing a unique way to do our team previews this year.
3: Works out well that we're ending in L.A., not only because that's where the Super Bowl is going to be hosted, but Rams also happen to be your Super Bowl favorite where things sit right now. While football is on the brain, let's kick things off on the pitch, where we had an absolutely suffocating performance from Spain yet again yesterday. They top Argentina 1-0 for their second World Cup victory in the country's history. Torres scoring your extra time game winner in the 106th minute, third latest game-winning goal in a FIFA World Cup ever, second substitute ever as well to have a World Cup game-winning goal. And I was out here at Circa, actually, watching over in Derek Sieben's spot. Thank you so much, Derek, for the accommodations once again. It was awesome. And as someone who had a Spain ticket in hand, That was such an unbelievable and unbelievably frustrating watch because of how dominant they were the entirety of the game and have to win in that fashion.
6: Yeah, I mean, you see the numbers here. If you're watching up at VSiN.com, it was utter domination for the Spanish in every sense of the word. We could talk about the historical context of the numbers that Argentina put up, but just look at the one thing you really need to look at, shots on goal, 12-0. The Spanish dominated possession. They dominated the chances. That was one of those, when we call these sports stupid, we mean it lovingly. We've talked about it when it comes to hockey, talk about it when it comes to soccer, basketball, in a sense, too, when a guy just can't hit an open shot. But this is capital V variance. You're pouring shot after shot, dominating possession. You and I both, Spain in regulation to some extent, the parlay and the under 2.5, right?
3: Yes.
6: The parlay and the Spain to win regulation, I mean, that was there. I was gold. And sure enough, they can't get it. But I think it goes back to what have we hit on with the Spanish team this entire time? They just felt underrated. And we caught on to this pretty early in the knockout stage where they were playing with such force on defense. Mm-hmm. And it came to fruition. Every single team, save for Belgium, just shut out. And the fact that you don't even give up a shot on goal to a team with Lionel Messi on it is absolutely insane.
3: Yeah, 7 shutouts, the most ever in a single tournament for a team. Spain, the best defense is a possession-filled offense, right? I mean, the possession numbers that they had throughout the entirety of the tournament, best in the World Cup, and it showed up once again in this spot. And I don't know about you, but I constantly, as a Spain bettor in this game, I just kept thinking it has been all Spain the entire time. Argentina's goaltender, though, is playing out of his freaking mind. I can just see it where something flips and they get the ball in the attacking third and Messi's going to do something amazing and end up scoring and winning this match. But that was my constant fear and frustration late in the game.
6: Well, it's because Argentina was doing it the whole tournament. Yeah. And actually, we asked the question on Friday, right?
3: If there's any team that was going to do it, it would be them.
6: Or can they keep doing it? And eventually, that had to end at some point. And eventually it did there for Argentina. But it's obviously different than hockey in terms of the volume of shots you're going to get on net. So I kind of had faith that the Spanish were going to pull this off just watching it, only because in hockey, right, you know, the variance of pouring shots on and whatnot, mm-hmm. the volume back and forth, you know, the chance you're going to get one to leak through even with your goaltender standing on its head is, you know, a little bit higher, I would think, and just because of what you're going to get there. But that was absolutely insane. And I mean, the whole run, I think, has been pretty insane for Spain. I don't think we've talked enough about how dominant that was the entire way.
3: And, I mean, yes, I totally agree with that concept, but I was just going to say one last thing on the Argentina side of it, too. They go down a man with the red card, mm-hmm. and still Spain couldn't score. Like, that was another thing. I was like, I don't understand what's happening right now. But yes, you said it. Spain only conceded one goal this entire tournament. They go into that match with France as an underdog and made France look silly with what they were able to do defensively, and it was night in and night out throughout the course of the tournament. Very deserving winners. I know a handful of people here at BSN did have Spain to win it all, so good on you guys for cashing that thing. Meanwhile, how about Golden Ball? Rodri ends up coming through the win here, pre-tournament 33-1, leads the tournament in touches and completed passes, fourth in recoveries, as we talk about how possession dominant this Spain team was, but didn't have a single goal or an assist, first non-attacker to win since 2018, and we talk about what they did against France and Argentina those final two games. You limit Mbappe, Michael Olise, and Lionel Messi to 0 shots on target the last two matches. Incredible.
6: Mm-hmm. Yeah, dude. I think this is for the entire tournament. 2.4 in terms of the expected goals conceded for Spain for the entirety of the tournament. That matches Uruguay. It was not even in there for that long. It's insane, the entire thing. And why that's funny is obviously the larger sample size to only give up that much throughout. I was amazed to watch this thing. And I mean, I don't know about you. I am... we've been watching, I think, tracking a little bit more football throughout mm-hmm. the Premier League season, but I'm in, man. This was a great tournament, and from what I can gather, from what I have watched and from the people you talk to, the Premier League and all these other leagues where you have these clubs that actually play together for a while, quality of play is actually even better. So if you got hooked, might be the time to get started here because these leagues get started here in about a month.
3: Do we think that from an American standpoint, we will get now because of what this World Cup did, and quite frankly, how good the U.S. was for a time, that we get an uptick in viewership for soccer fans and more people getting into soccer here from this World Cup?
6: Maybe. Probably not, though. I saw a lot of people come out, I can't wait to get this over with now and stop pretending like we care about football so we can talk about real football. Like, shut up.
3: Oh,
6: people enjoy
3: on.
6: Things.
3: Relax.
6: Can we, like, we don't have to complain about everything.
3: Also, can I say, though, it was funny to me how much the, like, diehard soccer people were saying that this was the worst World Cup final that they had ever seen.
6: Well,
3: and what
6: suck.
3: An embarrassing performance. I still thought that the game, like, I was on pins and needles the entire time, still. I get that you didn't like Argentina's game, and who would? It was a rough watch from that standpoint, but still, like, to appreciate Spain's dominance and how anyone could have won at any moment, yeah. I thought it was great.
6: Yeah, I mean, I think if you were watching it, Spain was so dominant that it just felt like a blowout, even though the score didn't really indicate that. By the way, we should talk about, too, I mean, mark it for 4 years from now, because obviously we're going to be obsessed with the final. Do you make the next third place match 4 years from now, the total of 5.5?
3: Dude, yeah, you nailed that, by the way. Good for you. You're like, nobody's going to care, right? And Mbappe. So we didn't even talk about that. Yep. Mbappe ends up playing in the match, scores 2 goals and an assist. Yep. So he's your Golden Boot winner now, yep, after Lionel Messi was odds on.
6: Yeah, as we hit up, like, hey, you're probably in a pretty good spot. If he plays, nobody is going to give a rip in that game. And sure enough, yeah. That means, so what, they were up 4-0, and then eventually you come storming back. Like, it was an absolute barn burner from a soccer standpoint. You talk about not caring. Insane.
3: Unfreaking believable. So I didn't expect my Mbappe ticket to cash, but that ended up saving me a little bit here. Yep. And so the France to make it to the semifinal, I lose the World Cup, like, in all bet on France, but then Mbappe comes through with the Golden Boot. So I don't know jack about soccer, ladies and gentlemen, but we had a profitable World Cup, and I'm stoked.
6: You had a pretty good World Cup.
3: Let's go.
6: Golden Glove. You should be ready for the English Premier League.
3: I don't know. I'm more of a CONCACAF girl. Okay. But the Unai Simón, by the way, for Spain, also pre-tournament, second shot on the board for Golden Glove, plus 450. That comes home as well. Again, that record 7 shutouts in Spain's 8 games. Unbelievable. Anything else that we missed World Cup-wise that we need to touch on before we get out of here?
6: No, not entirely. I think we're good.
3: I swear to you, every time they pulled up the graphic, though, for the shots and shots on goal for Spain versus Argentina, every time I was just like, how is this happening? It didn't make sense.
6: Yeah.
3: It just did not make sense. Okay, so we got to step aside here. First time out of the day on Money Moves, but we're just getting started. When we return, the market for LeBron James' next team went absolutely nuts over the weekend. We're going to dive into why the odds shifted and whether or not we agree with the move coming up. Plus, JVT's Red Sox bet is looking better and better every day, ladies and gentlemen. 13 straight wins. Will Boston be buyers at the deadline? We're hitting it all when we return. Again, VSiN, the Sports Betting Network, Money Moves, JVT, Stormy Bonantoni. We'll be right back.

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4: This is a Bloomberg Business of Sports report. With the World Cup behind us, attendance at U.S. offices fell 26% on July 7th, the day after the country's loss against Belgium. According to Envoy, office turnout was lower on the day of the match itself, with attendance down 8.5% compared with the three-month Monday average. And according to UKG, the World Cup may have cost the U.S. economy $11.7 billion in lost productivity, with more than a quarter of U.S. workers coming to work late, leaving early, or staying home to watch the matches. A top Trump administration official says FIFA has informed President Trump that the U.S. will host the 2031 FIFA Women's World Cup. The Trump administration is signaling that cooperation will depend in part on FIFA's transgender athlete policy, aligning more closely with U.S. policies. FIFA has not yet formally awarded the locale of the 2031 Women's World Cup and plans to vote before the end of 2026. For the Bloomberg Business of Sports report, I'm Mike.
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6: Gambler's Bonus hits again. 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It's why you play the game.
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8: 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We'll talk plenty of college football and NFL throughout the course of the show. We got our Money Moves College Football Top 25 to continue to unveil. SEC Media Day is underway today. We're starting our NFL training camp tour, but we're going to save that for a little bit later as we welcome you back here to Money Moves. Going to get into a little NBA off the top, some Major League Baseball for the next half an hour as well. Real quickly, NBA Summer League wrapped up. RIP, Grizzlies and Hawks, I know. But did you do any hedging? Did you do anything like that with Golden State over the weekend?
10: I'm going to read a text. I'm going to read a text that I sent yesterday.
8: Oh, no.
10: So Zach Cohen, as part of the Harvard Handicappers group chat, said Cam Boozer is going to be top five player in the league at some point in the not-too-distant future. How hot does that take? To which I responded, it's hot because he couldn't hit that effing shot 0-2 with the game on the line. He's a bust. no, I didn't hedge.
8: You're not really a big hedge guy, typically. Well,
10: so you mentioned I have talked about this, and maybe we'll run this conversation back on Pot of the Futures because we have not had that on there. But we've discussed it on Follow the Money when we've been on. Which is just, you know, I think you got to pick and choose, like, who are you going to be, you know, the hedge or not hedge person. And, look, it was an 8-1 ticket. It wasn't the most. I know Mike Palm would disagree. I think he says you always want to monetize something. But at the end of the day, it wasn't for life-changing money. I thought they could win that game. That's why I made the bet. So just sat back and saw what they could. And, of course, had the ball down a single point with the game on the line. And Boozer did miss a shot. I am obviously being facetious there. I think he's going to be very good. But yeah, it was tough.
8: He had a great summer league and all.
10: He had a great summer league. And I don't know if I'm sure you were locked into the game. There was a possession down late where, you know, they're down three, I think it was, and they're trying to inbound it. And they actually run a nifty-looking play to get Boozer open on the opposite side of the inbound. But the inbounder just sailed the pass over and out of bounds. And that was all she wrote. And they ended up losing it. So tough one. But either way, you were right there to cash an 8-1. So if you played it, you had an opportunity to get something out of it.
8: Yaxel Lindenborg ends up winning that head-to-head with Boozer and named the championship game MVP. While basketball is on the brain, though, I know we're talking about this every day, and it gets boring, but every day it's also kind of interesting the way the market has shifted. LeBron James' next team odds moving all over the place yet again, and it appears at least traders at prediction markets currently think he's taken his talents back to South Beach, the way that things have shifted. Friday, if you remember, here on Money Moves, we played some audio from Pat Riley and Giannis Antetokounmpo at Giannis's introductory press conference. They were very publicly campaigning, right, to have LeBron James as a part of what they're trying to build in Miami. But as we talked about again Friday, there were no movement in terms of the odds. They were sitting there 18-19%. That is until Saturday. Miami surged up to 32%, then surged again as high as 53%, currently in the 46-49% range, depending on where you're shopping. At DraftKings as well, Miami's -105 in the favorite driver's seat now. This is wild. Every day, it's something new.
10: It is. I mean, I don't even know what we're really supposed to do with it, because the market, prediction markets at least, seem to pick and choose the information they really want to buy in on. You know, there was this really out of nowhere move on Golden State that the only thing I could find was Draymond knew what number he was going to pick when LeBron came, like if they were going to switch jerseys. But there's no real concrete reporting that Golden State was in, and actually there was reporting contrary to that, that they were outside of the top three. And yet we saw a really big push in the prediction market from Golden State. And then all of a sudden now you see this where, based really on nothing factual, at least no concrete reporting, then you see this push here. I sent you a tweet, Josh Eberle, who's based out of Canada, does a great job covering the league. He tweeted out that it's going to be Cleveland. And he even said to the extent, I think, what did I tell you guys, or what did I send you guys, that if it wasn't Cleveland, I got fed some crazy stuff from some crazy places. So that's a guy, and that's multiple people who have put their name on Cleveland. Windhorse hasn't outright said Cleveland, but a lot of his reporting has been heavily leaning toward the Cavaliers as landing him. So we will see what happens. I still would say if we're following the tea leaves, it seems more like Cleveland, but the prediction market seems to think something different. Betting markets have followed suit, as you have mentioned, too. But remember, again, I will state this 1,000 times so I'm blue in the face. Giannis Antetokounmpo was an odds-on favorite to go to the Boston Celtics, and we just watched him get introduced by the Miami Heat. So for those who think that these movements mean something, I would tell you it means nothing. Nobody really knows until we are actually told. Maybe it is going to be Miami. But at the end of the day, the prediction markets and the betting markets are just following everything that you are, too.
8: If you do think that the Cavs are worth a play, though, +170 available at some of these betting markets if you want to get plus money on a team that was the favorite for the last week or so, ultimately, and probably narratively makes the most sense for him when you put all of the pieces together. Also saw the announcement timing market at Kalshi and Poly Market move, while the before July 22nd market is at around 50%. Before July 23rd leaps up to more than 70% and gets higher each day after that. So at least that is the thought process. Although I know you said, what is it, Pat Beverly said that he believed he was getting announced today?
10: Today, yeah. It was according to the rumor mill, according to Patrick Beverly, today's the day that we're going to get it announced. I mean, I think it makes sense that he wasn't going to do it
8: over
10: the weekend.
8: Please break while we're on the air.
10: That'd be great. And I also think, too, it makes more sense because, look, I think the criticism of LeBron is a little over the top. I will reiterate that if you are somebody that says, one, they don't care, go to all these prediction markets to see how much money is being wagered on this. Yeah. You're wrong. The other thing is the people that think he's not going to have an impact on a team, again, you're wrong.

0: Hey, dude, your face is telling me that you broke up with your girl again.
1: Yeah, it's over.
0: Ah, I actually liked her.
1: Forget her. Plus, I bought her this expensive gold necklace, and now I'm just stuck with it.
0: What do you mean, stuck? Gold is like 5 times more valuable than a year ago. Just take it to Michael E. Minn and Jewelers in the Fashion Show Mall. He'll turn your heartbreak into a profit.
1: Michael E. Minn and Jewelers at the Fashion Show Mall?
0: Yeah, free parking, easy for locals to get to, and the best deals on the jewelry you're looking for. Michael E. Minden, the Diamond Jewelers.
2: Run, not at the start of this winning streak. So either way, and I would believe it was like a game before they lost two to Washington. This team has been absolutely unreal, and some of the stuff that we have seen from them is nuts. So as you mentioned it, 13 straight wins. Streak is tied for the second best in franchise history with a 13-game run going back to July 1948. Their franchise's longest winning streak, 15 games, was June 1946. You remember that summer finally.
3: Oh, of course.
2: So now, if you look at this, let's just talk about the winning streak really quickly. Because we mentioned this with Chris Jimenez, I believe, when we talked to him last week, which was, if you kind of dig under the hood, one of the things that I think is worrisome about the Red Sox in the sense of are they actual American League contenders is their offense hasn't really been picking it up. But the pitching, they're actually looking. We're watching SportsCenter right now. They have this here, too. A .175 ERA for the entire team in terms of earned run average. If you split it up, their bullpen has a 105 ERA over this 13-game winning streak, a 232 expected. Their starters are awful. A 231 ERA with a 332 expected. The pitching has been absolutely incredible. Now this question becomes, what are they going to do? Because the trade deadline is quickly approaching. Over there in Boston, the media asked Craig Breslow about this, Red Sox chief baseball officer. He said, quote, I think it's complicated and that there's still quite a bit of uncertainty, even with our own personnel. And every day that goes by, we're getting a little bit more information about not just who we are and what we're capable of, but also what the outlook appears to be for some of the guys that are hopefully getting healthy. Next 10 days or so are going to be really critical in informing that, understanding where guys like Ranger Suarez and Connelly Early are in the short term, understanding where Roman Anthony and Garrett Crochet, Trevor Story, because that's going to help dictate not just what we do, but where we focus. So still a lot of information to factor. And that's the crazy, scary part about this is, as we have discussed, and we brought it up with Mike Palm, the fact that a guy like Garrett Crochet is sitting out, all of these sort of things. I think this team ultimately becomes a really big buyer at the trade deadline. And it goes back to Jensen Lewis talked about it today on Beasted by the Books. And I expressed concern last week in the sense of I really wouldn't buy on Boston only because of the offense. But if you're going to tell me that they're buyers at the deadline, that they're going to go hunting for some fish and maybe go out and get a bat for this lineup to really improve it, I would kind of be in on what this Red Sox team could be from a big picture standpoint because the pitching seems to be legitimate and it's only going to get better with better health.
3: The American League, I think, fair to say, pretty wide open.
2: Yeah.
3: Also, in the AL East right now, Yankees, your even money favorites, Rays +130. Red Sox, 9-1. Their odds on now to make the playoffs, though, -145. It's +125 on the nose. June 17th, Boston was 15.5 games back of the Rays in the AL East. They're now 6 games back of first place. So, I mean, everything is still right there for you.
2: And we get a big game today. We'll go to the baseball slate coming up in a little bit, but they get the Orioles today. The Orioles have won 7 straight.
3: Yeah.
2: It's going to be the second time in Major League Baseball history in which two teams on win streaks of 7 or more games meet, and the combined win streak is 20-plus games. The other, I know you remember this, September 13th, 1884, between the St. Louis Maroons and the Washington Nationals.
3: My great-great-grandfather, I'm sure, was there. They swept the Astros to start the second half, had 4 wins going into the break, and we'll see what that ends up happening today. We got to set aside more baseball, though, when we return on Money Moves.
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11: 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Episode 1 is going to take you inside the growth of what's become the most electrifying contest in sports betting this year, this past year, that is, with $18.7 million on the line, and your first look at the massive Grandissimo format, raising the stakes higher than ever. Follow the sharp minds and bold personalities who think they've got what it takes to go the distance, whether you play Circus Survivor yourself or just love the drama of the season-long grind. This is must-watch TV. Check it out each and every Wednesday moving forward, starting again this week at 9 p.m. Eastern, right here on VSiN. And when I was watching the World Cup match yesterday here at Circa, I was talking to a handful of folks that have already had a first look at the first couple of episodes and said they can already tell this season, like, the best season that they have had to this point. So I'm pumped to see it. I have in my email sitting a first look at episode 1 that is on my to-do list to watch tonight. Very excited.
12: Wow, look at you. You get to watch it ahead of everybody else, huh?
11: You have it in your email, too.
12: Oh, I did?
11: Okay. Yes. Jeez Louise, some people.
12: I check my email, I swear.
11: We will, of course, have a Circus Survivor entry ourselves. You know what we need to do? We need to make a day of it because I owe you a Barry's dinner.
12: So oh, yeah,
11: perhaps
12: you still do.
11: What we can do is sign up for our entries for Circa Million and Survivor, and we can do the Barry's dinner on me. I'm going to. So, a big Circa donation for your girl whenever we do that.
12: Yeah, I totally forgot about that. Heck yeah. Now the question becomes moneymoves at gmail.com? Is that our thing? Or at VSiN.com?
11: Yeah, at VSiN.com.
12: 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Or at MeJBT. The question becomes, do I just rake you over the coals and get everything that I want?
11: Just remember, I would say just remember, if you do that, which you can, it is your right. It's your God-given right. And whatever you order, I'm paying for. That's the deal.
12: Right.
11: But just remember, I'm going to beat you at some point.
12: You have to win a bet, though.
11: So wow, come on. Actually, in our long-term head-to-heads, I'm doing pretty well.
12: Now,
11: we just haven't put anything at stake like this.
12: One of them's up for contest.
11: Come on. Let's get back to baseball, though. We'll talk more football a little bit later on
12: the show. Much like Adam Silver and the investigation into Kawhi Leonard. Jury's still out. Our independent crew is still looking at it.
11: We haven't. You know what? Maybe that's the thing. We need to get a separate party to look through.
12: An arbitrator.
11: Yes. let's go back to baseball, though, because before we hit the break, we were talking about this unbelievable streak that the Red Sox have been on. Again, they're odds on now, minus 145 to make the postseason with what they've been able to put together. They now today begin a series with division opponent, the Baltimore Orioles, who are on a nice little hot streak of their own at seven straight games.
12: Yeah, and so this is a historic matchup at that as well. For those who had not seen this, too, we have not seen anything like this before. Today's game between the Red Sox and the Orioles, second time in Major League Baseball history, two teams on win streaks of seven or more games meet, and the combined win streak 20-plus games. The other, September 13th, 1884, that was the St. Louis Maroons, who had won 12 straight, and the Washington Nationals, who had won 11 straight. That was courtesy of Optostats up on Twitter. So, look, I would say that I'll be honest with you, I don't really have much here, don't have much on Peyton Tolley, and we'll see what Boz has in store for this Red Sox lineup, which, you know, I've mentioned bigger picture has still been pretty middle of the pack. If you look at this 13-game win streak, though, they're eighth in weighted runs created plus. They have been hitting a little bit more. So is this just a matter of, hey, man, do you really want to face the hot hand and try to go against them? I think you can make the argument that maybe pricing-wise, we're getting a little heavy on Boston. I mean, we're upwards of a minus 160 at some spots for the Red Sox to pull this thing off. When you have an Orioles team that I think in terms of pure power rating is probably pretty close to what they are, the Red Sox, that is. For Boz, too, coming into this right now, a 4.19 ERA so far. If you look at the splits in terms of the differential, maybe a little bit of positive regression coming, especially if you look at the fielding independent at 3.58, so maybe he's got something good for him. And he has at least turned things around. If you remember, going back to a start on the run against my Angels, he had given a 5 earned run over the course of 5 innings, got beat up pretty well in that one, but since then has given up just 3 earned runs fewer in his last 3, so he's really evened out for the most part. So I think pricing-wise, probably at the top of the market. I don't think there's really any arguing that, and I'd rather take a piece of Baltimore than anything else, and I think that's just from a number standpoint. Obviously, I would love for the Red Sox winning streak to continue. I would love if they were to just never lose a game for the rest of the regular season. That will expire at some point, though.
11: Missed opportunity by me not to have our we're going streaking open for that breakdown. Let's head out west here real quickly. We mentioned off the top, Shohei Ohtani. We get the news that he's getting shut down from a pitching perspective until we're not really sure when at this point. Indefinitely dealing with that left knee irritation and will not play or pitch, that is, in this series against the Philadelphia Phillies that gets underway today. Christopher Sanchez, by the way, on the bump for Philadelphia, getting that set underway against Emmett Sheehan. But first, your thoughts on Ohtani and what this could mean in terms of the futures market.
12: I don't know. Well, that's, I kind of just want to ask the question. I mean, is he, so he's got 14 starts under the belt. So that is obviously part of the MVP resume. Dave Roberts says that he's going to pitch again. He swears by it. Well, not swears, but the quote from him is kind of where we're at right now, how we're proceeding. I would say it's going to be some time, and I say that it's not going to be a day-to-day thing. There was Dave Roberts on Shohei Ohtani, the knee irritation, and how that would limit him as a pitcher. So let's assume that he's not going to have that many starts under his belt going forward. He's got the 14. Is he good enough as a hitter, plus the 14 starts that he's made up to this point, that he's this far ahead of the market? Because I do think a lot of the pricing for him for MVP is, of course, the fact that he is a two-way guy. But if the two-way stuff is eliminated for the most part now, has he built up enough of a resume that he still deserves to be priced this far out, I think is the real question here.
11: So with that, he's a $6 favorite right now against the field.
12: And minus 800 over at FanDuel. You're looking at DraftKings, too. So, again, shopping around. Wait, do you have DraftKings in front of you? Or do you just have the field price?
11: I just have the field price.
12: I'm curious, if you want to take – what's the field price?
11: Plus 324.
12: You know, do you go? Is a bet on the field really just a bet on Pete Crow Armstrong, who you can find at like +450? Would you take that? But that's my question: is just, is he really without the pitching because of this irritation?
11: So PCA alone is 4-1.
12: Yeah. So would you rather go field and take anybody, a Kyle Schwarber? I know we have discussed this on Pod to the Futures, a James Wood type who has been hitting the ball extremely well for a national team. Yep, that is right there in the race for things. So I'm curious because with this knee irritation, and at least takes away for a good chunk of the rest of the season some of the biggest weapon Ohtani has. But he has been hitting the ball really well. He's still hitting it well, even with the knee issue, too. So we'll see what that means. But I'm tempted to maybe take a – and we talk about this all the time with awards. Does he in reality, are you right in saying there's a higher probability of a player winning it, and but it's still he's so far ahead that you're really not going to? I don't know, but I am curious to see how this plays out with the fact that he is now just limited to being a hitter for the foreseeable future.
11: Top of the board again, Ohtani -600, PCA 4-1, Schwarber 30-1, Juan Soto 40-1, James Wood 50-1, and then everything else is 75-1 or higher. With that, though, in mind, I know there were a lot of people out there that did throw a little bit of money on him for Cy Young as well. And given what Jacob Mizrowski has done and like Christopher Sanchez as well and some of those other guys in the National League Cy Young conversation, you probably already lit the match on those tickets,
12: but that's absolutely done.
11: Yeah. Or absolutely. If it wasn't already.
12: By the way, I know we're going to get to some of the games, but it actually is a really interesting game tonight between the Dodgers and the Phillies, only because we get Christopher Sanchez out there. He is not pitching well. We saw him get blown up
11: live when we were on the show.
12: Yep, at Kansas City, 3 1/3, 9 earned runs. He was good on the road against Detroit, gave him 7, 2 earned runs, struck out 7 in that start. But then he goes out in the All-Star game, Stormy, pitches an inning, gives up 3 earned runs on 3 hits. So, like, overall form for Christopher Sanchez has not been good. He has had a lot of big blowups. I am really, really interested in this game tonight to see if this pricing is correct. You mentioned that Machian's going to get the start up opposite him right now, but we saw this open up $1.40. We're still in that price range of like $1.42, but I don't know, man. I don't know if you have that much faith in Sanchez, given the up and down nature of the way that he has been pitching over the last half month to a month. And now you're getting on the Dodgers about a +130, just under that price tag on him. It seems too easy to fade Sanchez given his recent form, but this is a fascinating game today.
11: And not often that you get plus money on the Dodgers either. So +123 run total in this one, 8.5. Last couple minutes, though, before we hit the break, go from one Cy Young candidate to another, Jacob Mizrowski, who is, like, he is rested and ready to go now in the second half after taking the last 2 weeks off. What should we expect in his first start back?
12: That's the other question, too, is he's, like you mentioned, he's coming off of the scratch start from fatigue. He wanted to rest, and so now we get to see him, and over his last 3 starts, he has been on the surface. He has been Jacob Mizrowski. He's got a 2.50 ERA. However, he's been taken deep 5 times in those 3 starts. He has a barrel rate of 8.6% for the season. That's at just about 3. And then his hard hit rate, 45.7%. Over these last 3 starts that he has made for the season, it's just over 30. So he's given up a lot more hard contact. He has given up more home runs. And then we get the scratch because of fatigue. And this is the first start out. Are you laying 218 with him and the Brewers against the Mets? I can understand why the pricing is this high. But Stormy, we opened up on the overnight at $1.80. And now we're upwards of -210. Peralta has not pitched extremely well. If you go back to June 3rd, 8 starts, he's got a 6.10 ERA. But the expected ERA is actually 3.82, so there is maybe some room for some regression there. The hard hit rate and the barrel rate, not exactly the best, but it's not exactly as bad as what we have seen from some other pitchers. It's pretty average for the most part. And here's the other thing about Peralta. He's got 3 starts in which he's allowed 5 or more earned runs. He's also got 5 starts in which he's allowed 2 earned runs or fewer over this span. So he, too, has been all over the place. Could you paint a picture of Mizrowski, who's dealing with some fatigue, coming off of a long break, who's been giving up some tater tots to some opposing hitters, that you can get enough from Peralta here that taking a +188, which is what's available here at Circa, is worth grabbing with Peralta and the Mets? I would think you can make the case that pricing-wise it might be worth looking at.
11: And I know the Mets haven't been great, but revenge game for Peralta, sure, too. There's always that angle. Okay, coming up next on Money Moves, talking season continues with college football, SEC Media Days, day 1 of 4 from Tampa kicking off today. We're going to touch on all 4 teams that had head coaches and players on the podium, including the Oklahoma Sooners. Can John Mateer revitalize his Heisman hope in Norman? We'll discuss.
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0: All right, back here on Money Moves, Stormy Bonantoni, Jonathan Von Tobel with you. SEC Media Days officially underway out there in Tampa today. The first of 4 days, because they really like to make this thing a spectacle. It just means more. The first four teams in action today on the podium: Kentucky, Missouri, Oklahoma, and Tennessee. And I think of this batch, it's appropriate to start with Oklahoma, given the expectations that they have coming up this year. Double-digit win season last year, 10-3, lose to Alabama in the first round of the CFP. Third season now in the SEC for Oklahoma, fifth year with Brent Venables at the top of this thing. And I mentioned when we opened the show, I don't know what Brent Venables and the Sooners did to piss off the SEC schedule makers over time, but they have a gauntlet. Not only is this one of the toughest schedules in the SEC, it is the second most difficult in all of college football when you go through week two at the Big House facing Michigan. They're at Georgia.
2: Whoa.
0: They faced what?
2: Do not skip the favorite to win the Mountain West Conference, please.
0: New Mexico's the favorite?
2: Tied for the odds, yes.
0: Okay.
2: Co-favorite with UNLV and at some spots North Dakota State to win the Mountain West. So they have a projected conference champion on the schedule as well.
0: That is a big one on ESPN too, 4:30.
2: You mock, but it's one of the most it's one of the most experienced rosters in college football.
0: At Georgia, play Texas in the Cotton Bowl, a revamped Kentucky team that we're going to talk about in a moment. At Mississippi State, who took a big step forward last year. South Carolina, at Florida, Ole Miss, Texas A&M, and at Missouri.
2: It is a very difficult schedule, including New Mexico among them.
0: How dare I not mention UTEP in week one?
2: UTEP.
0: Also, another Mountain West great.
2: That's at the bottom of the conference. New Mexico is, again, tied for the...
0: I'm giving you a hard time.
2: ...co-favorite position there. Look, here's the thing. I think it all just starts... I would expect, given the returning production, that this is, again, going to be one of the better defenses in the country, not even the SEC.
0: Yes.
2: If you look at adjusted expected points added per play from a season ago, there's only one team that was better than Oklahoma on defense. It was Texas Tech. We know how good that unit was, how good that defensive line was. So I expect that Oklahoma is going to be up there again. Will they be second best? I'm not entirely sure, but I don't think it would be a leap to say that this is a top 15 defense, top 20 defense in the country, and I think that's probably closer to one than it is to 15 or 20. Either way, though, we know how good they're going to be. The question is just John Mateer and how effective he's going to be as a quarterback for this team. You know, a lot of people can talk about the sense of, hey, you know, he got the hand injured and then everything kind of fell off after that. He comes back against Texas, throws three interceptions, gets sacked five times. But Stormy, I mean, I think a lot of what I watched, at least, was some decision-making issues with Mateer as a passer, and are those going to get fixed? 14 touchdowns to 11 interceptions, along with just 2.9 yards per rush, that's just not going to get it done in the SEC, especially against a schedule like this.
0: So after the wrist injury, yeah, the velocity was an issue, but I think your point is well taken on the decision-making. I wonder how much of that, though, has to do with him not having a ton of time. I felt like he didn't trust himself in those moments when the pocket was closing down. You look at their roster this year, it is four returners up front for the offensive line, so maybe there's some more continuity there, feeling a little bit more confident in what that unit can do for you. They also made a conscious effort to upgrade their run game, give him a little bit of more support from that standpoint, too. When he is in rhythm, he's one of the top quarterbacks in the SEC. And we remember early on last year, while if you look at the odds for Heisman right now, 28-1 is actually shorter than what he opened the season at last year, 30-1. After that early season win against Michigan, he was catapulted to the favorite in this market. And he was somebody that had very, very high expectations for what he could go on to do. The injury derailed a lot of that. But if he could get back to that guy, pre-injury Mateer, I think Oklahoma could be in a really good spot for him specifically if they win some of these big games in the gauntlet of that schedule to be in the conversation.
2: Yeah, I just wonder, though, like, what are they doing with him in terms of game plan and whatnot? I mean, you go back to his last year at Washington State when he really broke out versus this season that just passed. Despite missing time, Stormy, he had 50 more pass attempts than he did the previous year at Washington State. He wasn't running the ball as effectively or in terms of the overall rate of attempts. He was down as well. You know, 2.9 yards per attempt to just 4.6. So you wonder if was there a conscious decision by him to, all right, we're going to lean on myself as a passer, and we don't want to use the athleticism as much? I would like to see that steer back in the other direction, because wrist injury or not, there was clearly a deviation from what made him so good at Washington State, which was being a dual-threat quarterback to an extent, and that seemed to disappear as the season went along for Oklahoma. And I wonder if that's just part of their offensive system, but I think you got to go back and think, all right, like, we have to, I think, steer back into the direction of what makes Mateer as dangerous as it did.
0: Yeah, because to your point, by the end of the season, too, Oklahoma, I mean, they won one of the worst offenses in the country at the end of the year. From that to one of the more intriguing offenses, I think, in the SEC, with Will Stein taking over at Kentucky this year, former offensive coordinator at Oregon, engineered the most efficient offense in the country the last 3 years. Oregon, with him, led the nation in EPA per play, yards per play, and successful play rate over that time. New offensive coordinator for Kentucky, Joe Sloan, who was LSU's OC the last couple years. DC for him will be Jay Bateman, who was Texas A&M's DC. We know Elko handles the bulk of that, but him coming over and getting that opportunity. And Kentucky leadership, JVT, clearly invested in him, giving NIL resources that we haven't really seen in recent years under Stoops. Revamped this roster through the portal, 31 new transfers, including 11 projected starters, and the big gets on the offensive line. They get the number 5 center in college football, Colton Price from Baylor. Lance Hurd started left tackle at Tennessee the last 2 years. Right guard from Ohio State. Defensive line looks really good, too. So you are building from the trenches out. My big question is what you're going to get from Kenny Minchie at quarterback, who we just haven't seen a lot of. Former Notre Dame backup for CJ Carr, and I mean backup the last few years, but the only time we've really seen him play in games is when Notre Dame's already up 20 in garbage time.
2: Yeah, I mean, you're always curious about this. We've talked about this with certain teams as well. It's not as dramatic with some, and the talent level you're getting in the transfer portal is a little bit different. But you know, when you're revamping an entire offense, really restructuring what the roster construction was over the last few years, especially on offense, I think you can take some teams by surprise somewhat early on. You know, when you're not used to seeing the personnel on the field, it's a complete change away from what you were doing previously. It's obviously an offense that is a little bit more geared toward 2026 football as opposed to just line up, ground and pound, and get it done. And in college football especially, if you can win in the transfer portal along the offensive line, you're going to do, I think, a lot of damage. And there's a lot of big names in terms of both the names and the programs that they used to play for. So if that offensive line hits, I would expect that Kentucky can actually, I don't know if it's going to translate in the win column, as you mentioned with the schedule, it's going to be somewhat brutal. But I think from an ATS standpoint, Kentucky's got a lot of, I think, buy signs on a week-to-week basis. And then, of course, it just lands on the shoulders of the most important position. Will Minchie could be able to come out here and give them some semblance of good quarterback play, because it seems like everything else looks like it's going to be pretty good for them.
0: I could be wrong, but I am somewhat of the belief that he's a good quality starting quarterback that just couldn't beat out the Heisman favorite for this year for the job.
2: No, CJ Carr's really good.
0: Yes. I think Kenny Minchie is a good quarterback, and I'm excited to see what a guy like Will Stein can do with him.
2: Because that's the thing, too. I think a lot of the times when we talk about the portal, sorry to catch up, but it's just, we assume that, you couldn't win the job, now you're going to leave. Well, sometimes you just want to play, and you know that you're capable of doing it, and you don't want to sit behind a guy, and so you'll take the first opportunity. And, to your point as well, when a program like Kentucky finally opens the pocketbooks, he's probably getting something pretty nice to go out there and play. So I wouldn't see this so much as a demotion for a guy who couldn't win a job as opposed to finally taking an opportunity as well as getting the money with it.
0: Win total for Kentucky is only 4.5. I think they win 5 games. It's juiced to -150, though, so don't have a ton of interest in playing that.
2: Couldn't this be one of those situations where you win maybe just as many, if not fewer, games, but you're actually improved from a season prior?
0: Yeah. I think so. How about Missouri? So this is down year last year for Eli Drinkwitz's squad. Still 8-5, though. Lost the Gator Bowl to Virginia. All 5 of their losses come to teams that finished in the top 20 of the AP poll. Also didn't beat a Power 4 team with a winning record. Doesn't help that you had quarterback issues, right? The Bo Prabula saga with the injury. Had to finish the season with Matt Zolars. Prabula tried to come back, just didn't work. Looking to this season, any early thoughts?
2: This one I didn't really have much on. I mean, you mentioned the transfer quarterback too in Simmons, so maybe there is some upside here. Because there was a thought that this was supposed to be his for Ole Miss, and so plugging him into this offense maybe
0: should work. Trinidad Chambliss just didn't let you get back into the conversation with what he did.
2: Got Wally Pipped, that actually, I get that reference, and I can make it. But I would say the offense looks like it should be really effective for Missouri. I mean, you have the running back tandem, the skill position talent is there, and if Simmons shows what he did to Lane Kiffin and Ole Miss last year at the beginning of the season, it was good enough to beat out Chambliss, who was really good, then you should have something working here with Missouri, absolutely, to where the last few years they've been kind of this upstart type program that's been a pain in the ass for a lot of different of the big boys, and this should be one of those two where you're able to get some done and maybe start to move your way up the standings in the SEC for sure.
0: Their big question when you go through the roster seems to be in the secondary. Yep. That pass defense lost 8 of 9 players who led them in coverage snaps last season, just one returning starter there, but pretty solid a lot of other areas. And as you mentioned, the offense, one of the best running back duos in the entire country. Ahmad Hardy and Jamal Roberts combined for more than 2,300 yards and 20 touchdowns last year. Hardy, though, if you remember this offseason, he got shot in the leg, like an innocent bystander situation for him at a concert. But I saw some quotes from Eli Drinkwitz earlier today at SEC Media Days talking about how, like, the rehab is all ahead of schedule based on everything that he's seen from him in the rehab and the maturity, the mental game that he's shown. Once he's back, could be even better than he was previously. So high expectations for Hardy coming out of that. And obviously, like, thinking about him, my goodness, unbelievable.
2: The schedule is, I mean, with a lot of these SEC teams, pretty daunting for them, too. I mean, that's going to be something you have to navigate. The road trips aren't brutal. At Mississippi State, at Ole Miss is going to be a challenge. At Arkansas, who's rebuilding, at Georgia. You get a lot of tough opponents at home, though, which, if you want the tough opponents, one way to get them is at home.
0: Big football day for us. We're also going to talk through our Money Moves College Football Top 25 as we continue to reveal teams on that list. And coming up next, we begin our NFL training camp tour with the Carolina Panthers.
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0: 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We're live in downtown Las Vegas, Circa Resort and Casino. 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Great first hour. We talked through all of the World Cup reaction from the weekend, plenty of Major League Baseball, and looking ahead to what we have on deck this hour, our college football top 25 reveal will continue. We'll hit on the number 18 and number 19 teams that we have in the country. We'll get into some WNBA talk in the next segment. Kyrian Spector of RotoWire can help us preview tonight's four-game slate and best bets and at the end of the hour. But we will kick things off here talking some NFL. Training camp season is officially here. Roll that open.
14: Join Stormy and JBT as they go on the Money Moves NFL training camp tour.
0: Training camp tour time. For anyone who missed hour one, though, you want to rehash how we got to this idea?
2: Well, I mean, this goes back to old school Madden, when you would have to, if you played on franchise mode before the season, I think it was 2005 or 2004, you'd go to mini camps and training camps, and it would be like a little map, and you would go from city to city. And so we had this spark of ideas. So everybody always does 32 teams in 32 days and starting from the bottom and working the way up. So we're going to do it. We're going to do it a little differently. No real rhyme or reason outside of geographical location for the way that we are starting with our teams, starting on the East Coast. And really, the only thing that we have in mind is that we will end in Los Angeles, where the Super Bowl will be. So we will end with the Los Angeles Rams, the Super Bowl favorite, and the host of the Super Bowl this year, which does mean the penultimate team is going to be the Los Angeles Chargers.
0: Yes. Okay.
2: That does not mean they play in the it's same our stadium. Favorite team, though.
0: Yes. It's just what we had to do. Yeah. Geography. Which you mentioned we're starting out east, though, with the Carolina Panthers. It is year three now for Dave Canales. Brought the team up from 2 wins to 5 his first season, from 5 to 8 last year, and an NFC South Division championship despite being under 500. Ended up pushing the aforementioned Los Angeles Rams, by the way, to the brink in the wild card round as well. End up losing 31-34. But they are the second team in 4 years now to win the NFC South with an 8-9 record. Do we get another one here this year?
2: I mean, maybe. There's a possibility for that. I think this is really about... So the Panthers had a pretty good offseason. And a lot of it was focused on improving their defense. And I think that was probably the way to go for the most part. Last year, if you look at what the Panthers did or failed to do, 22nd in expected points added per play by opponents, you want to be better than that. And so you do that by adding along the front seven. Jalen Phillips is a really big addition for a front that didn't really pressure a ton of quarterbacks. That's really going to help a secondary that hadn't been great, and Lloyd as well, huh?
0: Didn't really pressure. 21.4% pressure rate, dead last in the NFL.
2: Yeah, it's not good. So Phillips should help you out there. So we'll see if that is actually going to really push these numbers up, because, you know, expect the points added, things like that. A lot of that does tie into pass defense in the sense of not being able to pressure a quarterback, getting explosive plays or some havoc plays. So Phillips' presence should allow that to happen here. I think that's really what you're focusing on. I think Bryce Young is good enough to be a game manager and a starting quarterback for a team that can win a division. I think I've kind of come to terms with the sense of, I don't know if he's like the guy, but you've kind of at a point where you have to at least try to see if you still have something here. He's gotten incrementally better every single season, but I don't know if there's enough explosiveness to really look at this team as a legitimate threat in the National Football League. But in a NFC South, which is pretty weak, I would say sure, he's good enough.
0: I think your point is well taken, though. The incrementally better to me, matters, though, right? That every season he's taken a step in the right direction. Completion percentage, average yards per pass, touchdowns, passer rating, all gone up, sacks gone down. Like, all very important things. Also, the offensive line, they retooled it last year, had some injuries, though. Left tackle, most notably, with Aquano, ruptured his patellar tendon in the playoff loss to the Rams. They tried to backfill that with Monroe Freeling in the draft. Rashid Walker, also, who they signed from Green Bay. But they lose their starting center in Cade May, which is a big loss, signed Luke Fortner and drafted Sam Hecht. A lot of questions there, right? And running back as well in terms of the support. Jonathan Brooks has been touted as this star, and even in the offseason has been talked about, hey, like, this guy could really break out and be a stud. But the injury history is a concern, absolutely. Will he ultimately take over this role from Chuba Hubbard? We don't know. But the Rico Dowdle loss is one you're going to feel because he was kind of their pop play, most dominant option in the backfield. A lot of questions, certainly. All of that to say, I am very high on this Panthers team continuing to improve, but they have the third hardest schedule in the entire National Football League that I don't think there's anything I can really bet on them unless you think they're going to exceed expectations and want to take a shot in the division again.
2: Yeah, so here's the thing. This is where I think we'll argue. You are factually correct when you say Bryce Young has improved every single year. Having said that, you go from well below average to below average when you're talking about improving, and that to me is the problem. And he's also gotten not worse, but some advanced statistics have pointed to an offense that does not trust him or a play caller that doesn't trust him. For example, completed air yards per completion, so the yards that the ball traveled in the air past the line of scrimmage. His 2024 season was 6.1. Last year was 4.8. That's a lot of game management. That's a lot of simple throws that you're not being asked to make. And that is, I don't think, a really big sign for Canales to sit there and trust him. Intended air yards per attempt as well. That's gone from as high as 8.6 his second year in the season to 6.4, career low last year too. I think Canales is a really good play caller. I think he clearly understands what he has at quarterback. And I don't think he's asking Bryce Young to do that much. And to your point about Dowdle, I actually like Canales enough to, as an offensive play caller, that I don't know if they're going to miss him per se, because I think this running attack is good enough that they're going to be able to plug and play and find some guys. And again, are they good enough to win the division? Sure. I just think that there is a very clear limitation with this offense. You need to be explosive. You need to be able to generate those 15-yard completions and get those chunk plays. And I don't think that Young is the trigger man for something like that.
0: I do think there's a chance, though, for him to continue to get better in those areas. And I don't think that's crazy to be optimistic about that, given the division that you play in. Mm. It is a third year now in this system. You bring back the offensive rookie of the year in Teteroa McMillan. Jalen Coker's got a new deal. He's got to be happy. It's definitely a prove-it year now for Xavier Leggett at this point for wide receiver three. But you bring in John Metchie as well, who's healthy, who has a great relationship with Bryce Young going back to Alabama. And I think the backup situation, too, should Bryce Young get injured or he's not living up to what you need him to do. Don't hate Kenny Pickett. I don't hate Haynes King. Like, I think I'm just no. You have to think about the context with which we're talking about Carolina. We're not saying this is a Super Bowl contender, right? Like, that's not how I'm talking about. I'm just saying, can they be better than the worst in the NFC South and contend for this division that is up in the air each and every year?
2: Yeah.
0: I think so. For a division that, like I just said, two of the last four winners were under 500 teams.
2: We're generally agreeing with the same thing. It's just, you know, the trajectory of Young is, I think, the one place where we get stuck. And here's the thing, you know, like, we'll talk about the Saints coming up in the next few days, but, you know, what if the Saints are as improved as the market thinks they're going to be? What if the Falcons are everything I think they're going to be? What if the Buccaneers?
0: I think the Falcons are going to be good.
2: You know, so, and if the Buccaneers, I think the Buccaneers at the very least have a pretty solid floor that you know what it is. So if that all plays out, I think there's clearly a team that is standing up when the music stops playing. If we're going to use the musical chairs reference, I think that's Carolina. And so, you know, finding some, look, it's not going out on a big limb, but it speaks to my value or the value I see in the Atlanta Falcons, but also finding some of those division exactas, finding something for Carolina to finish fourth in the division, things like that. I think those are perfectly plausible scenarios for Carolina.
0: I think they're going to be, good. I mean, not good, but I think they're going to be good enough in this division. I did work, but I didn't have a great...
2: Who did you used to work for?
0: I don't want to say that. Yes, I did work for the Carolina Panthers. I probably shouldn't say this publicly, but like, I did not have a great experience there. So I could be more... I could be easily much more negative about the Panthers than I have been.
2: Let's think about different ways to play this. If you really... How much you're buying into this. Would you... I mean, Dave Canales is 25-1 to win Coach of the Year.
0: No.
2: Okay.
0: Because he's already made like the improvements the last 2 years.
2: Coach of the Year is generally two. I mean, generally two. You would have to very much exceed expectations. They would have to win like 11 plus games.
0: Yeah, and that's not happening. I will say, though, I know I mentioned their schedule and the difficulty of it. They also have an early bye week 5, which sucks. But they do travel the least of any team in the NFL as well this year. They don't have a single West Coast game. All of the West teams have to travel to them. Nothing on the international slate either. The farthest they go is Minneapolis. Total miles traveled, and I thought this was funny just because I'm a 49ers fan, obviously, and they've had the most miles traveled. The Panthers will go 8,740 miles compared to San Francisco's 38,000. Mm-hmm. So at least they'll have that on their side for what is a difficult schedule. I know we're talking so much about the offense. I have a, like, my biggest questions are on the Panthers' defense than they are the offense.
2: I had a question for you.
0: What's that?
2: Jalen Phillips, 80-1 to win Defensive Player of the Year.
0: If he could make their pass rush something,
2: mm-hmm.
0: like that's a good bang for your buck. I don't think he's going to win it because he just doesn't have the sack numbers and you need those. But if he could improve that pass rush, I think he could put himself in the running for it.
2: Okay. Trying to find ways, if you're a pro Panther, trying to find ways to play this. So would you just simply bet over the win total?
0: I would do the division, or I would look, if you're pro Panthers but don't think they'll win the division, see what kind of plus money you can get in the exact division outcome stuff. Like, pick your winner for the division, and then I could see Carolina finishing second in the division.
2: Okay.
0: Or you could do it whatever way you want to. Like, I know you disagree with me. You think they could finish in last, but right. There's a lot of plus money propositions in that market for the order of finish or where a team could finish in the division that I think are pretty interesting. As we're talking NFL, by the way, we mentioned our NFL betting guide is out now, vsin.com/subscribe, if you want to get involved in that. And as the sports calendar never stops, yes, we're already gearing up for football season, but we've got the WNBA on our screens right now, Major League Baseball each and every day. 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Speaking of that betting guide, I know the theme this year was the burning questions for each team. Steve Mackinnon did the write-up for the NFC South. His questions were, I think, a lot of what we were addressing. How much better will Bryce Young be? What are the expectations for the defense? But this last one I didn't really take into consideration. Are these the right coaches for the Panthers?
2: I would say yes. I mean, I'm a Canales guy. The running scheme's awesome, and to the point about what we've just really spent most of the segment on, Bryce Young has gotten better, and he had a very strong year. So we will see. By the way, this team covered 11, 12 games, depending on the closing line last year, too. So they've been a very good ATS team.
0: One thing I did fail to mention, Canales no longer calling plays anymore. He is delegating OC Brad Idzik will be handling those business. But, I mean, he knows the system inside and out, worked together in Tampa and Seattle, and trusting in his OC to be the play caller in 2026.
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0: Let the record show, I was not the only VSiN host to select the Carolina Panthers to win the division in the NFC South this year. Gil Alexander, Patrick Maher, and Wes Reynolds all with me as we welcome you back here to Money Moves. Alongside Jonathan Von Tobel, Stormy Bonantoni with you. That said, we'll save the football talk for another day. We are just halfway through there or thereabouts, the WNBA season right now. All-Star Weekend upon us beginning on Thursday. Things are really heating up. You look at the standings right now, only four games separate the top six teams in the league, and nobody hotter of late than the Golden State Valkyries, who are in action today, by the way. So lots to get into as we welcome you back here. Excited to have RotoWire's Kirian Sprecher join us here on the Progressive Guest Line. In addition to WNBA, covers the NBA, NFL, lots of other things as well. Kirian, thank you for joining us. How are you?
22: I'm doing great. Thanks for having me on.
0: Yeah, we in the commercial break, too, before we get into the W, I'm sure you have, as we all have, been monitoring the LeBron situation. What have you made of the recent odds movement over the weekend that Miami is now the spot all of a sudden? We thought it was Cleveland. Where is he going to end up?
22: I think Miami, it has to be Miami. Obviously, they made the move for Giannis. You have Giannis and Bam there. But the rest of that roster is still, you know, a little sparse. They traded away a lot of their depth. So I think they're going to make one more big move. A lot of people talked about maybe John Morant being an option for Miami. Obviously, I think I'd rather have LeBron even at, you know, 40 plus than I would at John Morant at this point. So I think Miami needs to make one more big move here. The Philadelphia situation doesn't really make any sense to me. You trade for Jaylen Brown. He's upset about having to share, you know, accolades with Jason Tatum. Then you're going to bring in LeBron James and cloud that even more. So I don't really like fit. I don't like Philly. I think Golden State would be like the most fun for fans seeing Steph and LeBron pair up. But I think Miami makes the most sense in terms of, you know, familiarity, money, and a chance to win another championship.
2: All right, let's talk about some W here. We did get some news and wanted to ask you about this big picture because it does tie into one of the games we'll get a little bit later, narratively, that is. Angel Reese in this leg injury. How serious did this look and how big of a deal is this for the Dream if she's going to miss some extended time?
22: Yeah, so obviously with the All-Star break right around the corner, I think it's going to be, we're not going to really get a lot of information here. Didn't look great, but they're not going to really have to release any information until after the All-Star break. So it's kind of just wait and see with the Angel Reese situation. You know, I don't mean to throw any shots. We're partners with the WNBA over at RotoWire, but the WNBA reporting on serious injuries has not been great over the last couple of years. Obviously, the Caitlin Clark situation last year where it was, she's going to play. She's back to practice, and then she just ended up missing all of that time. So there's a lot. The reporting on these long-term injuries in the WNBA is really sparse, and with the All-Star break coming up, we're just not really going to get any information for a week or two. But like you said, did not look great, but fingers crossed.
0: Dream not in action until Wednesday, taking on the Dallas Wings. Speaking of Angel Reese, though, Toronto Tempo head coach Sandy Brondello suspended for their game today against the Aces after having to issue an apology for an inappropriate comment regarding Reese. Not ideal to lose your coach when you're in the midst of a pretty rough stretch right now. The Tempo dropped back-to-back games by margin to the Dream and Mystics, lost 10 of their last 13 now going back to mid-June. They're getting 11.5, though, at home against the Aces. What do you think of that spread? Is it maybe too much for them at home? How do you see it?
22: No, so this is interesting. Like you said, they don't have their coach. They've been struggling, and they're still, you know, barely double-digit underdogs against the Aces, who have been absolutely fantastic, and Asia Wilson is better than she's ever been before. So, yeah, this line is a little suspect to me. I think just looking at this game in general, you talked about Brondello. Toronto's also missing a couple of key players here. Brittany Sykes is a 20-point-per-game player. She hasn't played in over a month. Kiki Rice, a promising rookie, hasn't played in 6 weeks. Toronto's also going to be without Nierra Sabali, who has been in and out of the lineup kind of all season, but when she's been available, she's been really good. Vegas, other than Kirsten Bell, who's just kind of a rotational player, is fully healthy. These teams haven't played yet this season, so there's really no, like, track record. This is obviously the first time the Aces are ever going to play the Tempo. So that's a cool, like, interesting. Obviously, the Aces is one of the best teams in the WNBA over the last, you know, handful of years, and playing in the Tempo in their inaugural season. Lots of eyes on that. But like you said, Toronto's lost six of their last seven, including three of the last four by at least 13 points. So this team is really struggling here. My initial reaction was Aces all day on this line. They're the better team. Toronto doesn't have their coach, but I'm a little skeptical at this line. And when you're skeptical on these lines, I'm just going to fade the spread. I'm going to look at the over-under here. I'm going to take over 81. I don't think Toronto has any size to stop Asia Wilson. I think the Aces are going to score at will here. And I think Toronto can catch fire. Marina Mabry is one of those flamethrower players where if she hits a couple of threes, Toronto can stay in this game for a little bit. So that spread is a little scary there. I think this should be closer to 14-15 with the way both teams have been trending.
2: All right, well, it was supposed to be one of the games of the day, but we get a little bit of a hit. Paige Becker's not going to play tonight for the Dallas Wings. They are now about a 5.5, 5-point dog. Totals 174.5 or 175. What do you do with this between the Liberty and the Wings tonight?
22: Yeah, I went from 3.5 to 5.5 last time I checked with this Paige Becker's news. Obviously, this was the game that was supposed to be played last Thursday. New York had some plane troubles, makes it a back-to-back for Dallas. Beckers isn't going to play. It looked like maybe she was going to land in the concussion protocol with the collision she suffered Sunday. Avoided the protocol, but is still going to, you know, sit out here. Dallas is also going to be without Elena Smith tonight. These teams are going in opposite directions. New York has lost five straight road games, four straight overall. Dallas is riding a six-game win streak. Dallas has already beat New York twice this season, both times by double digits. New York is still playing without Satu Sabali, Leonie Fibich, Marina Yohannes will join those players in street clothes for tonight. The trends are telling me to take Dallas even without Beckers, but back-to-backs are just so rare in the WNBA that I'm kind of scared about what the Wings are going to look like tonight, especially without their offensive engine. I'm going to take, you know, the veteran-led New York team with Sabrina Ionescu, Brianna Stewart, Jonquel Jones. This New York team is too talented not to get back on track, even though they have some of these big absences. I'm also going to look at the player prop market in this one. Azzi Fudd, under 22.5 points plus rebounds plus assists. Fudd hasn't topped this combo prop in over six games, and I don't really expect her to be as successful as some might expect with Beckers out. You think Beckers is out, more usage for Fudd, but really that means more defensive attention.

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1: Total, I like under 146. It's the lowest by far on this four-game slate here, but I expect this to be a rock fight. Washington has been healthy most of the season, and their offense just really hasn't clicked at all. They've scored more than 70 points only once in their past four games. Golden State has held their opponents to under 76 points in five straight. So this is a struggling offense meets a dominant defense. And Golden State, like, they can score for sure, but they might not need to score a bunch of games in this one. So I expect a slow-paced game and kind of a rock fight with a lot of missed shots here. So under 146.
2: All right, last 90 seconds with you. Another big road favorite, 9.5, the number for the Lynx on the road against Seattle. Anything here?
1: Yeah, so these teams met up June 6th. Minnesota won by 20. Obviously, you know, when you see that, you think the spread should be a little bit bigger. But that was Dominique Malanga's first game back after a 6 or 7 game absence, and she played only 14 minutes off the bench. Since that 20-point loss, Seattle has been more competitive. Malanga has been awesome. Awa Pham has been awesome. Flavje Johnson has been awesome. Obviously, individual performances from young players, the team overall has still struggled. This is a team. Seattle has been fine on the road, 8-4 against the spread. So I like Seattle to cover here, cover 10.5. We also have a tool over at RotoWire called Smart Money. It kind of just tracks the big bets coming in. And a lot of the significant money that we're tracking through that tool, Smart Money, has a lot of alt spreads of the Lynx at -5.5 or -3.5. So it seems like the Whales think that Minnesota's still going to win this game, but Seattle's going to keep it close. So I'm gonna back them too and take Seattle +10.5.
3: Great note. Thank you for the time. Appreciate your insight.
1: Absolutely. Thanks, guys.
3: Kerrion Spector, everybody. Again, check out all of the work over there at RotoWire. And it is interesting on the surface. You see the top team in the league versus the worst team in the league. But that's why the spread is the great equalizer. And, yeah, Seattle's been able to cover some numbers.
2: All I know is that the Valkyries are going to win the WNBA Finals. That's all I need to know.
3: Still 8-1.
2: Still flying. Dude, they're so, you mentioned it. And you look at their offensive profile, too. Really like it. Shots at the rim, shots from beyond the arc, screw everything else. We're playing analytically sound hoops.
3: 45-1 in the preseason, 8-1 now. Okay, you hear that music. Coming up on Money Moves, our college football top 25 reveal continues with number 18 and 19 in the rankings. Both teams with new head coaches, one that should benefit from one of the easiest schedules I've seen. Would we be foolish not to take their win total over? We'll be right back.
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7: Yes, it is. The reveal continues as we welcome you back here to Money Moves. Stormy Bonantoni, Jonathan Von Tobel with you. Today, as we continue our Top 25, we are hitting on teams number 19 and number 18. So we are officially inside the Top 20. One of these teams has, I think it's fair to say, been my white whale. Big picture, to be one of those outside-looking-in college football playoff teams. Hasn't been able to get done under Kyle Whittingham. Could it, Morgan Scalley? Number 19 in the top 25 rankings. The Utah Utes coming off a 10-2 season, plus a Las Vegas Bowl win over Nebraska. 7-2 in the Big 12. You did? Want to head out to Logan instead of Salt Lake?
8: Totally a top 20 team in the country.
7: In terms of the Big 12, they're third on the odds board behind Texas Tech and BYU. Plus 650 the price, plus 350 to make the playoffs, minus 525 to miss. Could you imagine if Utah is good and ends up facing Michigan in the college football playoff? Bum, bum, bum. But this is a team that I do like again this year, even with the revamped coaching staff.
8: Well, revamped is the word, and along the trenches is where you're really revamped. This offensive line just completely pulled apart, both through the NFL and just guys, of course, their eligibility expiring. Defensive line, same way. Defensive line completely rebuilt here. One would assume that Scalley can, at least with the defense, be kind of status quo there, develop some dudes. I was listening to some guys coming out of Utah and some of the podcasts out there that they have some real good faith that they have kind of retooled in both spots, especially on the offensive line. Some guys that got in, they use a lot of six-man sets, so they're pretty confident that offensive line can be pretty good here. But that, I think, is going to be the really big question, is the offensive line in front of Devin Dampier and this rushing attack, can you actually get anywhere close to what was one of the better offensive lines in the country last year?
7: Yes, that is the question, like, for sure. Especially, yes, you have a veteran quarterback in Devin Dampier who... I'm still just surprised, honestly, and kudos to Morgan Scalley for getting Devin Dampier and Bird Ficklin both to stay, because Jason Beck is a part of this like offensive coaching staff that all went with Kyle Whittingham over to Michigan. Beck coached Dampier at New Mexico. He recruited Bird Ficklin, and get both of those guys stay for Scalley. So there is clearly a belief in what is going on at Utah, wanting to stay there, wanting to be a part of what they're trying to build. So that'll be important. It is nice that they've got Wayshon Parker back at running back. I think that'll be huge for them to kind of take a little bit of the pressure off. And I agree with your point, even though they have to retool a lot on defense as well, There's still a lot of veterans on that side of the ball. That is an area that obviously Morgan Scalley has handled for the last God knows how many years. And year after year, even when the talent from the outside looking in hasn't looked like it was going to be that special on that side of the ball, they got more out of it than you expected. One area, though, they really did struggle last year was defending the run. So that will be critical, I think, this season.
8: Well, and that's what you don't like about, right, rebuilding a defensive line from a group that was not particularly great. But at the same time, you know, we say this all the time of teams that bring a bunch of guys back. Well, if your defense stunk last year and you're bringing everybody back, then is it really going to be that much better? So maybe it's a good thing they're kind of retooling at that. I'll bring this up, too, because I brought this up to you in passing because I was watching. I don't know where the comment I saw was the first time around, but I know this one. The guys over at CBS Sports, the Cover 3 podcast, Bud Elliott sat down with JT Wistrakol, I think is his name. He covers Utah. But he brought up, yet again, Stormy, you heard a lot of they want to throw the ball more and they want to open this up. And the thing I brought up to you was reading some quotes coming out of Utah was the fact that Devin Dampier wanted more on his plate because he wanted to be ready for the NFL when it came to checks of the line of scrimmage, all those sort of things. And you do wonder what that means. I don't think it's going to dramatically change this offense, but for a guy who is at his best when he is that dual threat, I wonder what it means if they're changing the offense a bit. For those who don't remember, I think almost peak Devin Dampier, that 2024 New Mexico season, 2,700 yards passing, 12 touchdowns, but 1,100 yards rushing and 19 on the ground. Look, he had 10 last year. He ran for 835. He was dealing with a sports hernia. So maybe just being healthier is really going to help that out. But it does give me, not pause, but some curiosity if this is going to change for Devin Dampier the way that he plays football. I don't think it'll be dramatic enough that it really changes a ton, but it's at least worth mentioning that multiple times now, coming out of Utah, is the desire to change Devin Dampier to an extent.
7: I understand something that they want to do, but I think wins and losses are still, at the end of the day, going to be more important to them in that thought process. So I think they're still going to let Devin be Devin. That said, you look at that Heisman number 72-1. I don't think it's enough because of the tag team element, and they have verbalized it as that with Bird Ficklin, who had 13 total touchdowns a year ago himself, and somebody they really like to utilize his legs. So maybe that's more of what they mean in terms of taking some of the pressure off of Dampier. But that is a number I would avoid. That said, I certainly think they're a contender in the Big 12 once again. Plus 650, again, that price, win total 8.5. It's juice minus 150 to the over for a reason. I think they could very well win 9 games. They do avoid Texas Tech on the schedule. It's not all sunshine and rainbows, but a lot of those tougher opponents, they do get at home. They get Houston at home. They get BYU at home. Their toughest road test is at Arizona.
8: We completely agree with all points. I mean, I guess we will discount the road trips to Iowa State and Colorado as potentially tough places to go. But I would say this. I mean, do you have, with Scalley, any concerns about a first-time head coach?
7: No, because he's been around it and been learning from Kyle Whittingham for the last 15-plus years. So that I
8: also staged a mutiny.
7: What?
8: I mean, he got Whittingham out.
7: I don't think he staged a mutiny. Yeah. I think that Utah recognized they didn't want to let him walk and go somewhere else because he's been the head coach and waiting for so long. And Whittingham had one foot out the door forever. The fact that he retires from Utah and then still goes and coaches somewhere else, like, it's fascinating to me based on what I have known about Whittingham in the program for the last handful of years. That said, we need to get to number 18 on our list, and I think it's okay that we shortchanged them a little bit on time because we talked a lot about Matt Campbell and Penn State already when we were discussing new head coaches in college football this year. One of, what was the number, 33, I believe, in college football this season. But Penn State, obviously last year, they move on from James Franklin. They are an annual contender in the Big Ten, can't seem to win the big games, though. Here's the thing, Matt Campbell, similar issue. Although I think he is a great coach. He's a great developer. He's great at getting more out of players who come in with less. And he brings over essentially everybody good that he had at Iowa State, which is probably why you discount that road trip to Iowa State a little bit, because they ain't got anybody anymore. Rocco Becht, your new quarterback at Penn State, a lot of talent, I think, that could flourish, and a schedule that, my God, what a gift Matt Campbell is given. Considering we talked about the gauntlet Brent Venables has to go through in the SEC, you have no Oregon, no Ohio State, no Indiana to have to work with. Matt Campbell was handed a gift here. Can he take advantage of it with this roster?
8: Okay, I have some cause for pause when it comes to Penn State and under Matt Campbell, but the big gravitational pull of this schedule is going to, I think, deter me from acting on that maybe until next year or until you get to some of the big boys, should you make it to the playoff, whatever it's going to be. Because, as you mentioned, the schedule's ridiculous.
7: I mean, look at their non-con.
8: Yeah.
7: But Marshall, Temple, and Buffalo.
8: Yes. But, I mean, there is some opportunity, right, to maybe fade this team or go against them. The home game against USC. A road game against Michigan, we'll talk about the road game against Washington. That's a tough little stretch there for this group overall, so those are going to be some spots to circle. I just go back to, man, we could talk about injuries or whatever it is. This passing attack at Iowa State last year was mundane, and that was in a worse conference. They were pretty decent in terms of generating pass explosives, but everything else, we're talking well below average in terms of percentiles. If you whittle it down to just passing, we're talking about floating around the 93rd to 80th percentile in different categories statistically, from success rate to expected points added per play. I just don't know if this is a team that is on par with some of the best in the Big Ten. I think there's going to be a pretty big gap. But as you talked about, I think they're probably decent enough to take advantage of the schedule. But, man, I think that there is some there's some sneaky average to this Penn State team that might pop up here and there, and maybe in spots where you least expect it to.
7: I am higher on them, I think, than most talent-wise. I mean, how long was Rocco Becht playing through a torn labrum? And I think like 2 months. He had that surgery in December. The pieces that you bring over, also from a coaching standpoint, you know what a sucker I am specifically for head coach, OC, quarterback continuity. You have all of that with Campbell, Taylor Mauser, and Rocco Becht. Yes, it was the non-throwing shoulder. I don't know if that's what you were looking up. Yes, it was the non-throwing shoulder.
8: No.
7: But he was injured for a long time, and some of the like the offensive weapons that he brought over, I think, are good. Like, I really like Brett Eskelson. I really like Chase Sowell. Ben Bramer at tight end is going to be a massive matchup nightmare.
8: Those are good. They're not great.
7: I think with this schedule, they could look great. That's the thing.
8: Sure.
7: And so, yes, I understand your point about USC on October 10th, but you're at home. Could be getting a little bit chilly for the Southern California boys. And at Michigan is going to be tough.
8: Okay, let me ask you this question. So 8.5 over minus 160.
7: Alt like, over 9.5.
8: Alt over 9.5. So you think they're going to get one of those USC, Michigan, or Washington games?
7: I think they could steal one, yeah.
8: Okay, because that was going to be my question is, I don't think it would be shocking.
7: I don't want to lay minus 166 for them to win 9 games, but you can get plus 145 on the alt over.
8: Because I don't think it would be shocking if they lose 3 games and all 3 of them are not lopsided, but you know comfortable losses, and those are the 3 that we have circled that they lose those. And then that means you got to run everything else perfectly. And I just don't think at a $1.60 or whatever it is right now that is worth looking at.
7: That's why I say if you bet the over, I would prefer to go the alt because they're going to really exceed expectations on it.
8: Smelling a show bet here on a Penn State win total?
7: Well, I think a lot of this, though, is contingent on Rocco Becht's health. So yeah. this is not a bet that I have in pocket, but I look at that schedule and cannot help but think if Rocco Becht stays healthy, that's a 10-win team.
8: Yep.
7: So that's how I see it. We'll see if you agree or not. Always, you know you can tweet at us, at Storm Bonantoni, at MeJBT. We've got the email, moneymoves@vsin.com. If you agree or disagree with the top 25, feel free to chime in. 25, Houston. 24, SMU. 23, Iowa. 22, Boise State. 21, Louisville. 20, Arizona. And today, 19 and 18, Utah and Penn State.
8: Breaking LeBron news when we come back.
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7: 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And we got an interesting NFL headline, actually, a few minutes ago from Nick Sirianni, if I remember correctly.
8: Oh, about using ChatGPT to communicate with his team. I don't even know.
7: Love that for us. Actually, anyways.
8: We have a lot of different stuff we have to hit real quick before the breaks. Where do you want to go first?
7: We do. Yeah, let's go with NBA first because you dropped the bomb.
8: Finally, we got
7: news on LeBron James, that is.
8: Yep, and it does look like we have some movement here, Stormy Bonatoni. According to Shams, who has spoken to Rich Paul, LeBron James has no decision and no timetable on a decision.
7: The news is there is no news. Love that. It's the worst.
8: No, hold on. Shams' understanding is that it's the Heat, the Cavaliers, and the 76ers.
7: Oh, no way. So the same teams everybody's been talking about the whole time? Crazy.
8: Yeah, big update, yep.
7: At least he didn't mention Golden State this time around. Yes. I'm going to laugh when that's where he ends up going.
8: Yeah.
7: That's the final update from Shams, and then the next thing we hear is Golden State.
8: I would dig it if he was just like, I retire. I really decided to look around really hard, and I've just thought, you know what, all these teams think I'm out.
7: Golden State, by the way, is ahead of Philadelphia on the odds market when you look at some of these trading markets. Miami out at 48% at call sheet right now. Cleveland Cavaliers, 27%. Golden State, 14%. Philly, 11%.
8: Yep. All right, the other follow-up that I wanted to hit, Mike Montesano, regular guest and friend of the network at Bets and Reps up on X. I think this is good for you here. You and I disagree on Penn State's fate, but ultimately he says, Stormy, if you're going to play Penn State alternate over 9.5 plus 160, you may as well play them plus 450 to make the college football playoff. 10 wins should get them in. Just a thought.
7: Totally agree.
8: Yeah.
7: I love that mindset. If you are like me and think Matt Campbell can actually get more out of this roster, given the schedule.
8: Get more out of the roster. It's his roster from last year.
7: Well, yeah, but I'm saying, given the way you have described said roster, they dealt with a lot of injuries last year, dude. It derailed everything.
8: They stink.
7: Okay, that's
8: your
7: opinion.
8: You're going to make me steer harder into this.
7: Go for it. Bet you're getting plus money on the under. I only did one. You're getting plus money on the under 8.5, plus 130.
8: Right? Was that the comeback game? I think it was, right?
7: It all blurs together.
8: Okay.
7: I don't recall. But, yeah, I only did one. It was injuries.
8: I know they had injuries. Trust me, you're looking at, I at one point was a very big Rocco Beck fan. I think it was 2 years ago I had a long shot of him to win the Heisman. I thought he's a really solid quarterback. I think that this is a spectacularly above average group.
7: Well, your overall point, though, about the coaching hire, like I am somebody who's probably higher than many on Matt Campbell, but given what you had in James Franklin, like what you have said in the grass isn't always greener thing is very, very real. You had a guy that was consistently getting you double-digit win seasons, and you're walking away from that. And then what happened immediately after that? Every single coach that you targeted to try to become your next head coach, they used your job as leverage to get better contracts for their current jobs and stay put and not come to you.
8: Correct.
7: So, I mean, that's the situation that you put yourself in.
8: Uh-huh.
7: That said, okay, we did get another tweet as well. Colin Murphy said, Stormy, I hope one day I find myself someone who loves me like JVT loves Devin Dampier in the turnover-worthy place assistant.
8: I don't remember mentioning turnover-worthy place, but I do love Devin Dampier.
7: Not in this instance, but like things that you love to talk about, that's definitely up there.
8: Turnover-worthy plays are a very good indicator of how much you take care of the ball. And I go back to the year 2 years ago where everybody was complaining when Josh Allen, I believe, won MVP but like led the league in interceptions. But if you actually looked at the numbers, he had cut down his turnover-worthy play rate immensely from the season prior. It's just that the turnover-worthy plays were turning into turnovers. So that was a high rate of conversion that didn't really work in his favor.
7: Thank you for tweeting at us, by the way. Again, if you ever want to chime into the show, at me, JVT, at Storm, Bon, and Tony. We've also got the email, moneymoves@vsin.com. Last few minutes here. Let's recap the bets from the weekend. So, okay, you want to start then, if that's the way we're given?
8: I mean, yeah, not really great. You want to throw mine up here. Not awesome. Scottie Scheffler finished in the top five, so that was great, plus 150. But the Spain regulation win under 2.5 goals parlay. Come on, we deserve better than
7: that,
8: do we not? And then the other outrights in place for the Open. Scottie Scheffler to win the Open. Chris Goddard to win, and then Goddard top 10. I think Goddard finished 18th or somewhere in that range, but ultimately couldn't get it done there. So Scottie dampens the blow a bit here, but really kind of feel like deserve better with Spain in the regulation win with parlayed with the under 2.5 goals in that final.
7: T18, you were correct on Goddard. That's where he finished. Hit and miss for me. The Spain, I had them in regulation plus 125 against Argentina, so that doesn't come home. We also officially get to get the France to win the World Cup ticket out of the little area in your app where you just have to stare at it every single day, even though they're out of the tournament. Kylian Mbappe, meanwhile, we got there for Golden Boot, ladies and gentlemen. It was just a half unit play at the 6-1, but we get there, helps us boost the numbers. And Tommy Fleetwood, we said it time and time again, he will break your heart if you bet him in the outright market, but keep playing, old boy, in the top 10s and top 20s. It'll cash for you, and it did. He ends up finishing T4 when all was said and done with your boy, Scotty. 3 under in the final round, 7 under for the tournament. So there we go. Anything that you are adding today?
8: Yes, actually, and we didn't get to a ton of this from a baseball perspective, so let's talk about a couple of things here. Let's go to Pirates and Yankees really quick because we didn't have time to talk about this, but interesting matchup. Braxton Ashcraft's going to get the start for the Pirates, and Ryan Weathers will oppose him today. We've seen some movement in favor of the Pirates, and I would agree. I think that Ashcraft has been pitching really well. Gets a Yankees lineup that, over the larger sample size in recent weeks, has not been playing very well at all. 3.49 ERA, 3.29 on the expected for Ashcraft. You dig a little bit deeper, and you see that he's been pitching pretty well outside of the two blemishes in his last three starts. You're taking a little bit of a risk here. Sandwiched between 5 2/3 at Washington, where he gives up just one earned run and strikes out 7, or 10 earned runs in 2 starts on the road against Philly and home against Milwaukee. But I think that if you look at the bigger picture, this dude's been pitching extremely well, prone to the blowups as any other pitcher. But I think if you're getting him a small dog price against this Yankees lineup, I will trust Ashcraft to potentially get this done on a money line price. Weathers on the other side, we should note, 4.15 ERA, 4.40 on the expected. Some little blips there when you look at the contact numbers for him too. So I'm going to ask this Pirates team with Ashcraft to get this here done. Money line play on the Pittsburgh Pirates. You can find even money or minus 102.
7: So fading New York in one spot, betting on New York in another, it looks like?
8: Yeah, I think that's we're also going to go here, and we'll take... There's a different way we could play this. We talked about Mizorowski and the way that he's been pitching, and also you mentioned the revenge spot for Peralta and whatnot. So I think there's different ways to play it. I think from a price standpoint, we can go ahead and take our shot against our guy here and take a money line play on the Mets. Instead, these will be my last famous last words. Let's get cute with it and take a run and a half at minus 105 with the New York Mets. And again, everything's pretty much tied together, right? You know, if I think there's some value in a plus 180 or so on the Mets, then the run line tied into that, I think there's something there too. So plus 1.5 runs, minus 105, given everything we've talked about. And with the fatigue factor coming in for Mizorowski, let's see if the Mets can get this done. At the very least, stay inside a run and a half. We'll go Mets plus 1.5 on the run line, minus 105.
7: You know what this means? It means I have to bet baseball again.
8: I mean, baseball's fun. Why not?
7: Because I was having so much fun with the World Cup, and it was getting me out of my poor track record in baseball. But now, this is all that I really have day-to-day. And I guess I can delve into the W a little bit more. I've been listening to you a good bit. Tyler Shoemaker has great write-ups up at VSiN.com. I've been paying attention to more.
8: At least you're attacking with confidence.
7: Oh, man. How is it that I was more confident in a sport I don't watch than one that I do?
8: I don't know.
7: Not great.
8: Is this leading up to a play, or are you just saying that?
7: I don't have anything for today.
8: It sounded like you were building up to something.
7: No.
8: Okay.
7: I don't have anything for today, but now that the World Cup is officially in the rear view, that's what I'm going to have to do now.
8: I will say this, too. We're starting to see this price dip a little bit, maybe toward the playable area. But I was tempted by George Kirby and the Seattle Mariners. They are playing host to the Cincinnati Reds today. Circa opened up $1.50. We're down to $1.37. Can Kirby pitch well enough against this boomer bust Reds lineup at home that he can get it done? We've talked about the mundane nature of this Mariners team and the fact that they just really won't put things together. But I feel like Kirby's floor is raised against this lineup. But if we get to like that $1.35, $1.30 price, then I think that's playable here. But some pretty big price tags out there on the Mariners, and they're starting to dip.
7: I just saw a quote from John Mateer out there at Media Days, Oklahoma quarterback.
8: Moneyline Mateer?
7: He was asked about reading defenses in the SEC. Quote, there's not really any time to think. If someone is open, you just throw it to them. That's not what I wanted to hear from my quarterback. Gotta tell you, John.
8: Who would you we'll have to think about something, some unique way to tie in Oklahoma and Iowa, or excuse me, Penn State. I'm going to get those two things confused. Your love for both Oklahoma and Penn State. We got to find a way to mix them together.
7: I wouldn't say I have a love for Oklahoma. They have the second toughest schedule in all of college football. But I think they should be pretty good, yeah.
8: Okay.
7: What's so wrong with it? Probably one of the best defenses in the SEC.
8: My mind's already mush. What did Mateer do gambling-wise? He did something last year.
7: we can revisit that.
8: Was he asking for money or something like that?
7: It was a Venmo request, but we don't think it was actually real, right? It was just like a joke.
8: You know what is real? Follow the money.
7: Definitely not a joke. Mitch and Paul coming up next. Have a great
8: Mitch
7: day, everybody.
8: Is in Wisconsin for me?
7: Dang it! I'm so bad.
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30: All right, we made it. 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Pauly Howard, John Jastrzemski. Big show, big week coming up. Lot to get to. Brett McMurphy in half an hour. The breaking news earlier today, what was said at SEC Media Day, taking shots at the Big Ten, even though they've won 3 in a row. We'll talk to Brett and preview the SEC. Seth Frass in an hour. Won $110,000 on Ryan Fox. He'll share the story and where he bet it and why he decided to bet it and jump in at 2,000-1. Hoops Peterson to talk MLB, a great MLB card coming up. Julian Edlow as well on Indecision 2026. Day 21, LeBron James, still no decision. And even though Adam Silver, his boss, called him out and said, cut it out, hurry up, you're holding up the schedule. We need an announcement here. Doesn't care. So it looks like we're going on to day 22. JJ, how you doing, friend? Good to see you.
31: Paulie, it's an absolute pleasure. Rocking and rolling after what was a profitable Sunday, despite the fact that we got our hearts broken at the Open Championship. And I got to say, now that I've experienced the full complement of the Follow the Money team, because I was hanging with your guy Mitch each of the last 2 days while you were on vacation, it is an absolute thing of beauty that I am like all over what you Follow the Money guys. I can't get enough. I love the show, love working with the crew. And as I told Mitch and as I told you when we worked together a couple weeks ago, my job is don't crash the Ferrari. The Ferrari is going 90 in the left lane, riding down the 405, whatever your highway of choice is. I can guarantee you this, you're not doing 90 on the FDR Drive, the Staten Island Expressway, with the amount of traffic we have. But that's my goal, buddy boy. Let's not crash it. Let's have a hell of a week. Let's go.
30: A great scene. It reminds me of Wolf of Wall Street with DiCaprio when he takes the Quaaludes and he's got to try to get home after the Quaaludes hit him and he's on the ground. So incredible. Great job. You cast a future on Spain, and we'll do a tip jar tomorrow. So send them in and we'll put you on because so many people had Spain tickets. throughout the last year or months, FTM at VSiN.com. But what a sweat for you and other people who had futures on Spain that you Argentina goes 107 minutes without a shot on goal, and you got to sweat that. And you're thinking, that might go to PKs, and I could lose this after they played so well and dominated the final against Argentina.
31: Paul, you nailed it. Like, Spain was so much better. They were clearly the more dominant team. Argentina couldn't get a shot on goal for basically 85 to 90 minutes of the match. And yet I'm sitting there and it's 0-0 because the netminder for Argentina is standing on his head. Spain can't finish. They can't go and score. And you're absolutely right. As someone that had Spain, as someone that gave out Spain on the Visa Weekend Morning Line in addition on Sunday, let's be honest about this, Paul. If that goes to PKs, Argentina is probably winning the match.
8: Yeah.
31: They have the better netminder. Uh-huh. Spain is not great in PKs. My worst nightmare was they don't score. This is PK City, and it's heartbreak city for John Jastrzemski. Thankfully, that did not happen. Now, the million-dollar question, Paul, I think a lot of people are going to have on Monday. If they were not assessed the second yellow card, which mm-hmm. turns into a red, and then you got to go and play with 10, the Spain score. We'll never know. We'll never know.
30: That was a ridiculous job by Fernandez. I know. I can't believe he did that, although I thought it was the correct call. And do they get one? That's a good question as well. But if you would have lost that bet and that future after they now the other discussion was that they just thoroughly outplayed, and it was a good tactical job and managerial job to admit we can't do anything here. The best we can do is hope to get this penalties because we can't even get a shot on goal. I guess that was the right move. Other people are taking shots at them. That was disgusting how they played. At no point did they have a rally until late in the match. But from a tactical strategy and standpoint, maybe they did do the right thing because Spain. But here's where I'm at with it, that they were so lucky, and people comparing them to the Kansas City Chiefs, they scored 12 goals in the tournament. From the 85th minute on, the record was 8. So what happened against Switzerland, Egypt, what happened against Cape Verde, they certainly were not the second best team. What happened against England, it was how many times could you pull a rabbit out of the hat and come back with these theatrics and what they did to come back time and time and time again, or a huge penalty or VAR that went their way as well. So it should have been England against Spain. And what Spain did was an all-time job. To have 7 shutouts and only give up 1 goal for the entire tournament, and you play France and Argentina and along the way, and the shocker against Cape Verde to start out with, it's the 0-0 draw. But I just think it was Argentina was lucky to be there, and they caught a lot of breaks and certainly weren't the second-best team. That's how I saw it.
31: Well, I totally agree with that. And listen, as far as the strategy is concerned, that to me is a credit to Spain, and I'm not going to pretend to be a world-renowned soccer expert, as I know I've been using that phrase quite a bit over the last few weeks. But just look at the point of attack from midfield. Their midfield, Paulie, just controlled the ball like crazy. You couldn't get the ball if you were Argentina. Hey, we watched it against France. Mbappe, as brilliant a player as he is, he was deemed irrelevant in the match because of ball control and possession control mm-hmm. and the fact that the Spaniards had the ball again and again and again. And look, we could talk about, hey, what could have been if England goes and takes down Argentina. The real championship of this World Cup was the France-Spain game. That's the way I see it. The winner of France and Spain was going to go and win this World Cup, and Spain whooped them. They beat them to a bloody pulp. The game was not competitive. This game against Argentina was quite similar. And listen, I don't know if it was the genius strategy of Argentina. I think it's far more due to the fact that, hey, Spain possesses the ball. Spain doesn't necessarily play a style that's easy on the eyes, but it's effective. It works. And that's why they're world champs.
30: Yeah. Yep. I know I'm having withdrawals like you are now that it's over. And it was an all-time fantastic tournament. Shocked there was only one weather delay, and how the weather cooperated and they caught a break. I don't know if we needed to see Tom Cruise out there as he's promoting his new movie, Digger, which looks bizarre.
31: Well, we didn't mind seeing Shakira and Justin Bieber, though. We could do with that. Sure. That we don't mind.
30: Yeah, Madonna was bizarre. It was a weird halftime show. But it was also tough that the casual fans may have tuned in for the first time, and you see a nil-nil detector in the championship, which also was funny because we were watching two completely different sports from the third-place match, what happened on Saturday, 6-4, till the nil-nil detector yesterday. So some big tickets that cashed. There was a guy in a $2 bet that paid $8,800. Carolina to win the East in hockey, Vegas to win the West, Knicks to win the East, Spurs win the West, and Spain. $2 to win $8,800. There's another one I put on Instagram. $4.80 pays $141,000. Seahawks win the Super Bowl, Michigan college basketball, Knicks NBA, Spain, and he needs the Yankees. How do you feel? I know you were screaming before the show. Take the cash out, which is $14,000. But now he needs the Yankees to complete this. $4.80 pays almost $142,000, JJ.
31: You know what he needs, Paulie? He needs the Yankees to win the pennant. And then at least he can hedge the crap out of it in the World Series against the Dodgers, the Phillies, the Brewers, whoever you get. And we'll get into this a little bit later on the show because it was a very underwhelming weekend for the Yankees. And I think it was a very sobering weekend. Without Aaron Judge, I don't want to hear the excuses. The Yankees are just not the same level of team as the Los Angeles Dodgers. And I thought it was pretty obvious watching this weekend. That said, the American League still stinks, still a great chance, still a great path to get to a World Series. So because of that, I'd let that $4 bet or that $6 bet, is it $4.80? Is that the correct bet?
30: Yeah.
31: I'm letting that ride, Paulie. Get into the World Series, and then I'll hedge the crap out of it, okay?
30: Yeah. I can't believe some of these tickets that are out there. And our guy Seth in 40 Minutes, who took Fox at 2001 and won over $100,000. He'll share the story and why he decided to do that. And how about that? How about that finish? That's why I said earlier, I'm glad you got Spain through because you had Cam Young. And you thought you were going to walk into that after what he did Sunday. And there were tickets 750-1 on Fox, 200-1, 2,000-1. But he makes the incredible putt to win it. But I know your feelings were hurt because you had Young at 12-1 and you thought you were going to backdoor that job.
31: Oh, I sure did. I was sick to my stomach. So I'm doing Follow Money with Mitch last week. After round one takes shape in the open, Paulie, I added Cameron Young because I thought he had a good day. I thought the price was worthwhile. I said, hey, maybe I missed the boat on the best number, but this is a guy who's still getting a really juicy price. Let's go and take him. And on Friday, I'm feeling great. I'm like, I think he's going to win the tournament. Sunday, I had no illusion he was going to win Waking Up.
30: Sure, yeah. Right.
31: None. He was, what, 6-7 shots off the lead?
30: Yeah.
31: He goes and shoots his 62, and then everybody else basically falls apart. Kim falls apart. Burns fell apart. I actually added a little plus 600 and 700 on Burns because I was like, all right, it's going to be one of these two guys. And then as I'm thinking, it's setting up perfectly for me. Burns or Young, maybe it's a playoff between the two. Kim's falling apart, then out of nowhere, it's Fox, birdie. Even the bogey he had was super impressive, and the putts, massive cojones to go and make those putts, Paulie. So listen, to our listener viewer who made a killing on his juicy ticket, more power to you, buddy boy.
30: I can't wait to hear the story as well, to think there and jump in and say, yeah, okay, maybe he got a shot and a $50 bet, and not what's next. For that gentleman as well. Great to be here with JJ. Going to be a fun week. It's going to be a great show. I have a phenomenal story about LeBron James and what happened over the weekend. And now everyone has sources, and it will not end as we're on day 21. It's a great MLB card. We got Reeler Fugazi. We'll talk to Brett McMurphy live from SEC Media Days in 15 minutes as well. But up next, you know I'm a hard grader. And all tickets cash the same. There is no way this movie doesn't win Best Picture. I'll share that and some other bets coming up on Follow the Money, VSiN, the Sports Betting Network, Sirius XM Channel 158, live downtown Circa.
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30: Brent McMurphy coming up live from SEC Media Days and shots fired at the Big Ten by a coach earlier to Brett. We'll run it down. And also, what does Kiffin have to do in year one to be deemed a success? So a lot to get to is day one all week. I think it's 4 days with SEC Media Days, but we'll check in with the college football expert and insider Brett McMurphy coming up. I saw the Odyssey. It's incredible. But my big takeaway was there was just no way that this doesn't win Best Picture at the Oscars. And when I looked at it after I saw the movie the first time, it was 2-1. At DraftKings, it is now -125. At Kelce, it is 46%. It's not the best movie I've ever seen. And, you know, pack a lunch. It's 2 hours and 50 minutes. But Nolan is incredible, and it felt like I went somewhere. Like I was on an expedition, like Matt Damon said. It's the most ambitious film I think I've ever seen, that you're talking about seven different countries, and the guy refuses to use CGI. And Matt Damon had to grow out the beard for a year, and how he got ripped and in shape, and even building the 60-foot statue of the Cyclops because he won't use CGI. And and between Damon's performance, between Nolan directing, between Anne Hathaway, Leguizamo's incredible. I just find it hard to believe. There's no way. And you're going to have to wait until March, but all tickets cash the same. To me, there's no way that doesn't win Best Picture. And as I tweeted after I saw it, it's got to set a record for Oscar nominations as well. Because if Sinners has the record, it's 100 times better than Sinners. But if that's got the record for nominations, to me, that's going to surpass that with 15 coming up when they announce all the Oscar nominations. And you could Hathaway, the Samantha Morton, if I'm pronouncing her name right, Matt Damon, Nolan, Best Picture, Costume Design, all of it. And I know Kyle Brandt from ESPN had the tweet about, I know what scene he's talking about, that there's a scene that still sticks with him because it was the loudest moment I've ever been involved with in all these years going to the movie theater with how loud it was. And to me, he's talking about the scene with the Cyclops early on and just how loud it is. The cinematography, the story, the seven countries, Scotland, Iceland, Morocco going all over the place. But to me, what, Digger with Tom Cruise, which I think could flop? Dune Part 3? If you're looking at the list and looking at the candidates on DraftKings or on Kelce, I mean, if it starts out 2-1 and is now minus 120, to me, there's no end in sight about how high this could get when we're talking about it's better than one battle after another, too, which got so high. I think after all the hype got to minus $8 for Best Picture. So all tickets cash the same, JJ. That's my strongest opinion, that there's just no way Odyssey doesn't win Best Picture when it's all said and done.
31: Okay, Paulie, I have not seen the film yet. I am excited to see it within the next few weeks. I'm going to ask you this question. Is it as good as Oppenheimer? I'm sure you saw it.
30: Yeah. Yeah, I think it's better. Yeah. But I like Dark Knight better. There are people who like
31: Dark Knight's a phenomenal film.
30: Yes.
31: Dark Knight didn't win Best Picture, though.
30: Yeah, right? Yes, right. But also, if you want to talk about ranking Nolan movies,
31: It's what? It's Dark Knight and Inception. Those are your top two.
30: Yeah, that's fair. I think that's how you could.
31: Those are your top two.
30: Here's
31: my only pushback for you.
30: Did you see The Prestige? Did you see The Prestige?
31: I have not seen The Prestige.
30: A lot of people think that's one of his top three movies. That's an incredible movie with an unbelievable ending as well.
31: Okay. Yeah. Prestige, I need to put on the homework list, and that needs to be watched within the next couple of days, so that way I can report back and give you a good scouting report. My only pushback on the guarantee to go and win Best Picture, sometimes the dopey Academy falls in love with one of these artsy, weird movies that nobody freaking watches. It comes out of nowhere and it goes and wins Best Picture. That is my only pushback for you. Everything you detailed and laid out as far as Nolan, as far as the cast, as far as the sort of epic nature within the film would tell me, yeah, it's a slam dunk. It should go and win Best Picture. But I've seen the dopey Academy go and fall in love with some of these movies that stink. And I'm so glad you brought up one battle after another. I'm probably going to piss off a lot of people in the audience. I don't care. I thought the movie stunk.
30: Really?
31: I couldn't stand it. Wow. I was not a fan. Okay. I was not a fan. The first 30 minutes were really good.
30: Yeah.
31: Sean Penn was incredible. The acting was really good.
30: Yeah.
31: I was kind of bored. I'm sorry. I found it to be a little boring. It was nowhere close to a top five DiCaprio movie either. Nowhere close.
30: Well, I see your argument, but that's why I'm strong on it, because the love affair with Nolan, how he's the best director, and how everyone likes Matt Damon, which he also has an incredible body of work if you look at his resume as well. And to me, a once-in-a-lifetime performance out of Damon. The other thing is, I think we needed this too, right? Because when you go back to COVID, we lost the summer blockbuster, and we lost the big movie experience. Which you're looking at this in these 70-millimeter IMAX screenings are going on a secondary market, and they're sold out. And there's only 30 or 40 theaters in the country that have this available? And you can't get in till September with some of this stuff? But it's also, this is something you have to see in the theater because of the experience and how Nolan shot it, and because some scenes are so loud. I talked to Andrew before the show, who works in the back, about the scene with on the boat, and how loud it was. But this is, we needed this too, about let's get back to the summer blockbuster. Let's get back to the in-theater experience. And to that point, though, and I want to see how you feel about this. And this is all over social media. Some people have a problem with it. And a lot of people, you know, they say you shouldn't do this. So people are filming the ending, and there's an incredible scene at the end as the movie plays out. And this happened to me when I was at the theater. Right at the apex of the final scene, when there's a huge development at the end, the whole place goes crazy. They're cheering, they're yelling, they're screaming, you know, at the end. And other people, you can't do this. But that's the theater experience. That's what it's like going to a movie. And I hadn't heard that in quite some time. I can't even tell you the last time that ever happened. Yeah, the whole audience laughs together, but for everyone to, not everyone, but for most of the theater to be yelling and cheering at the end, at one particular scene, I can't tell you the last time that's happened. And I think that's, what do you think about that, if that occurs at a theater, and maybe the last time if that's ever happened to you when you're at the theater?
31: I love it, man.
30: So do I.
31: I love it because it's a communal, together experience, right? Like the idea of everybody experiencing the joy of the movie, the sorrow of the movie, the excitement of whatever the climax may be. Yeah, I love the idea that people are getting into it. This is not exactly

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1: Sort of experience. So I'm sure that the Odyssey takes it to another level. Mm-hmm. Can't wait to see it. Probably not going to see it this week, but I would say probably within the next 2 or 3 weeks, it's on the agenda.
2: Well, I mean, for not to make a peep, the whole movie, which is almost 3 hours, and right at the end, the whole place is up for grabs and going. And it wasn't the only spot. Would you look at some of the responses and reactions around the country that you see on social media as well at all those theaters? Also, to tie it in, all tickets cash the same. More on this coming up. A ton of unders, assume overs, in the WNBA. Not counting Golden State, 22-7 overrun if you're betting the other games. And there's a couple that we'll get into tonight as well. And I heard Stormy, and I was talking to my guys in Cleveland. This Penn State schedule is garbage. Over 8.5 minus 150, over 9.5 plus money. Marshall, Temple, Buffalo in the non-con. Wisconsin at home, USC at home, at Michigan. No Ohio State, no Indiana, no Oregon. And that's Campbell, and it brings everyone in from Iowa State as well. They're not going to win 9 games. You want to?
1: Smells like, Paulie? Yeah. A whole lot of wins. A whole lot of wins.
2: I'm with you on that one. NFL preseason only a couple weeks away. Best bettors are already getting ahead. 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
1: You know, Fantastic's open every Friday, Saturday, and Sunday, 10 to 6. 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
0: And like they say, we've got it.

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4: Win-lose coming up. 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Now time for America's College Football Insider, Brett McMurphy. 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He's on the Progressive Guest Line on 3 Sports. And he caused a ruckus earlier today at SEC Media Day as he sat down with Eli Drinkwitz, Missouri head coach. How about what he told you, that they got the talking points already, Brett, even though they haven't won a national title in 4 years?
5: Yeah, they're ready to go, Paulie. They got it all lined up. You know, the toughest conference in America. You know, they're going to a 9 conference game. He actually had said this a couple of months ago, that the coaches were basically told if they go to a 9 conference game, then the college football playoff would expand beyond 12 teams. Uh-huh. So that's why they agreed to do it. But, of course, they went ahead and went to the 9 games, and now the college football playoff is not expanding. So they are concerned how it will impact the conference. And there's a lot of concern within the SEC of how the selection committee will value the SEC teams with that additional loss. Will they value their strength of schedule? And I guess it depends on how good you think the SEC is based on that strength of schedule.
4: Okay. Now, how about what he said, that the Big Ten has an unfair advantage because they don't play a tough non-conference? Yeah. How about that? That's getting all the press and all the hype and nonsense today.
5: Right. Well, I mean, he is accurate, but the Big Ten can play a non-conference power team if they like. They're not required to. And obviously, he's referring to Indiana. Indiana does not play a non-conference power conference team, but they won the national championship, and they went undefeated. Mm-hmm. So, you know, would they have won the national championship if they would have played Texas in a non-conference? Would they not have won the national title? I don't necessarily buy that. You know, or Ohio State and Michigan won the national title the 2 years before that. They both played Power 4 non-conference teams. But obviously, Indiana does not, so that grabs a lot of the headlines. One thing, I don't know if you guys saw this tweet I put out, but Greg Sankey, the SEC commissioner, is talking about how this is the best conference, football conference in the country. So I'm going to ask you, he said, no one has created the weekly competition as the SEC. We believe we are the best conference in college football. That obviously got a lot of a lot of reaction for a league that has not won a national title in 4 years. Right. The Pauly pop quiz, real quick.
4: Yep.
5: The SEC, in the 3 years that the Big Ten has won their last 3 national championships, the SEC has played in 10 playoff games against other Power 4 opponents. 10 games, the SEC, the last 3 years in the college football playoff. Mm-hmm. 10 games. What's their record? What do you guess it is?
4: 3-7. Oh,
6: 4-6 for me.
5: You both are over. 2-8.
4: Oh!
5: 2-8. And to put that into a little more perspective, both of those wins were by Texas. Texas beat Clemson a couple of years ago, and then they beat Arizona State. The only other wins by the SEC in the college football playoff were in 2 SEC versus SEC games. One team wins, one team loses. And Ole Miss beat Tulane, a group of 5 team. to the mighty SEC in the last 3 years is 2-8. You know what the ACC is? They're 3-2. Miami's got more wins in the last year than the SEC does in the previous 3 years, all their schools combined.
4: That's incredible. That's a great tidbit, but it goes, remember when they kept saying, when we go to the playoff, we're going to win it every year. Well, they're 0-3, and they haven't won it in 4 years, and then that's the biggest stat to me. The biggest indictment of the conference is what you just said. So they keep trotting out with this, you know, I never heard this, by the way, until the BCS was created, with the week-in, week-out grind and the toughest. I never heard that until the games are on ESPN and CBS.
5: I guess, you know, what's kind of frustrating for, you know, specifically non-SEC people is you continually hear the drumbeat about how tough the SEC is, and it's the toughest gauntlet in sports. ESPN Football Power Index put out their top 25 teams or top 25 rated schedules, and all 16 of the SEC teams rated in the top 20. And it's like, okay, on one hand, I can see how that works with all the power ratings and all that, but what has happened on the field in the last 3 years has not translated to those being that being the best conference. And it's getting to the point now where you've got people debating, well, we're the best conference from top to bottom. Look, if you want to say you have the best teams, if you have the best worst 16s and your conference are better than my conference's worst 16s, then that's great. But nobody cares about that. All anybody cares is about is who wins the national championship. Uh-huh. And when

0: But by God, you heard that they were national champs every year. Now that they're not winning the national championships, now they're touting, well, we're the deepest conference. We're the strongest conference from top to bottom. Well, okay, you've got a four-year drought going right now. And, Paulie, I'll tell you this right now. I think they go to a fourth year without a title. I don't think an SEC team will win the national championship this year.
1: I'm with you on that one, too. Yeah. Yeah.
2: Okay, Brett.
1: Go ahead, JJ. Sorry.
2: Oh, go ahead, Paulie. No, I want to ask on these SEC teams, though, Brett, because you got Texas a little under 7-1. Then you have Georgia a little under 9-1. Then you got Kiffin and LSU 18-1. Do you agree with that assessment? Texas, Georgia, LSU, is that how you'd rank them 1, 2, and 3?
0: As far as the strongest teams, yes. As teams to win the playoff, not necessarily. Because, again, I just was talking about the strength of schedule in the SEC. Texas does have one of the more difficult schedules in the country. They have Ohio State out of conference. They've also got Oklahoma. They have to go at LSU, at A&M. I mean, potentially, they could lose 3 games. And I don't care what schedule these teams play in the SEC, the selection committee has shown that it will not put a 9-3 team, a non-championship 9-3 team in the playoff. So with Texas, they've got to win 10 games. I think their over-under is 9.5. Georgia is 9.5. That's the only two teams in the SEC, guys, that's over 9 wins. So are you telling me the SEC is only going to have 2 teams, potentially, with 10 wins or more? If so, they're only going to get 2 teams in a playoff. And that's why I don't think they can win it. Georgia's, they've got, Oklahoma. They've got at Alabama, Florida, the usual suspects. They get Georgia Tech out of conference at home, so that's not as tough. But, I agree with you. I think those are the three strongest teams. But I do think they are going to beat up on each other, because I don't think there's a – back when Saban was winning, I don't think there's a team that is heading – Saban's teams were always head and shoulders above everybody else. The SEC is so much more balanced at the top now. You can add Ole Miss into that mix. That they kind of beat up on each other now, and they don't have anybody that's head and shoulders that then can go on to the playoffs and succeed and have a nice run. And I think that's what's really hurt the SEC. And I think it continues again this year.
1: What do you expect out of Kiffin in year one?
0: I think vastly is probably too strong of a word, but I think they are vastly overrated.
1: Okay.
0: I think everyone's, they're the trendy pick. It's, Kiffin's coming there. Look what he did at Ole Miss. He's going to come in and snap his fingers and they're going to win a national title. I don't think it's going to happen. I think they'll seal club Clemson in the opener. But then when they get into SEC play, I mean, at that Ole Miss game on September 19th, it's bad when the Oxford police are already sending out warnings about, fans and how to not to react when Lane Kiffin comes to Ole Miss. That game will be incredible.
1: Right.
0: I just think ultimately the pressure on him will wear them down. I don't think they're as strong. Sam Leavitt, obviously a very good quarterback at Arizona State. See how he translates into the SEC. I just think there's the hype. Anytime you guys know this, anytime there's this much hype on something, it usually doesn't live up to the hype. I think that's what's going to happen to LSU. But LSU fans don't care. They brought him in. They paid all this money. They're expecting one thing, and that's a national championship.
1: Great job today. Keep it up, and we'll talk to you soon. And enjoy the SEC media days. Also, great job at the ACC last week. Thanks, Brett.
0: Thanks, guys. Talk to you soon.
1: All right, Brett McMurphy, America's College Football Insider. That's incredible. That is unbelievable. Did he watch the Indiana-Alabama game? It was like they didn't belong on the same field. More on that coming up next, and what they said today with the talking points at SEC Media Day. And win-lose, a 350-1 shot came in on Saturday. Follow the money, VSiN, the Sports Betting Network.
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3: The Vegas Golden Knights will be back in action on Saturday, September the 19th for their first of four preseason games, as they'll be in Ontario taking on the LA Kings with their first home preseason game.

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1: Were you a winner last night?
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1: Or was it a rough one?
3: Well, they can't all be winners, can they?
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1: Molly Howard recaps the night in sports betting in Win Some, Lose Some.
5: Spain was 6-1 to win it on July 7th. Seemed like a gift going back. But remember, they got off to that rough start against Cape Verde. But then the defense was incredible to concede only one goal the whole tournament. Draw 2-1. Nil-nil detector 7-1. Spain to win in extra time 12-1. Torres first goal 7-1. Hernandez player of the tournament 25-1. Name the final, Spain Argentina 16-1. It was a different sport on Saturday. Third place game. Saka hat trick 350-1. Rice first goal 40-1. Rice anytime 14-1. Mbappe 2+ goals plus 450. Did you get involved here? Because I thought Nigel made a great point. I don't know if the meat man said it, but Mbappe was 2-1 to win the Golden Boot after England lost, because people were thinking he wouldn't play in the third place game. Nigel was saying, yeah, he's going to play. He wants to win the Golden Boot. And it was mispriced. And he was right.
6: He sure was right. I bet the 2+ goals. I did not get involved with the Golden Boot. And you're right. There's a little buyer's remorse from your boy. And how good were those guys, Paulie, by the way, on the World Cup? Nigel, Meatman, Crook. I mean, you had the guys on. Yeah. We had the guys on. They were so on top of their game with all of this stuff. And I know we're not going to be doing a ton of soccer now throughout the course of the week and the next few months. And, hey, probably the next few years till we do the World Cup again. But salute to them. When we do this in a few years, they're welcome back in a big way, you know?
5: Yep. And Zdrojk gave out like a 16-1 shot. And then Debundo, who said it was a hammer job to bet the third place game over 2.5. And, boy, was he right. How easy that was with a 6-4. God knows what that paid. I didn't even see it go that high. I saw a 5-3 and 4. I didn't see a 6-4 exact score. Goal in the first 10, 4-1. England outright plus 280. MLB Saturday, Clemens 2 home runs, 80-1. Abreu 48-1. Torkelson 38-1. Yesterday, Goodman 3 home runs, 100-1. Riley to hit 2 was 51-1. Baldwin was 46-1. Ryan Fox, 200-1, wins the Open Championship. And again, we'll do this later in the show. WNBA overs, not counting Golden State, who's an under team. And it won like 7 in a row. 22-7 overrun. And I think we'll see some points tonight. Subscribe, be part of the team. VSiN.com, our radio and podcast friends. You always want to see these tweets and videos. At Paulie Does Vegas on Instagram. Send them in. We'll put you on. You know, JJ, it really ties the room together. We're talking about movies. The Big Lebowski rug was auctioned off for $375,000. And there it is right there that the dude had. He took from Lebowski. That is awesome. That I understand. That I go along with, ties the room together, and I go along with this one. Someone paid $50 million for a T-Rex named Gus. Which was a staggering amount, what this stuff is. But that I can see. Like, if you're going to pay $3, $4 million for a baseball card, you know, this, it's like, okay, here, you can actually, hey, JJ, you want to come over and see my T-Rex? I got $50 million. You got a picture of that one, Luke? 201? I mean, it's incredible. It's like, that could be in someone's, look at this. It could be in someone's living room that I paid $50 million for. Unbelievable, Gus. It's the stuff that they have.
6: You want
5: at these
6: that
5: auctions,
6: T-Rex?
5: Yeah, the stuff that they have That's at the auctions is nuts.
6: I'll take the rug.
5: Would you? $370,000?
6: Oh, I'll take the rug. I wish I could afford it, to be honest with you. But I'll, you know, the T-Rex, I don't know. I don't know if I have enough space for the T-Rex. You know what I mean?
5: No kidding.
6: The rug, I know I can fit.
5: No kidding.
6: The rug is manageable.
5: I know it's tight. You live in Manhattan. Forget about it. There's no way. Not big enough with that real estate. Oh my! It's astonishing. The stuff that's up there, the stuff that people have, and what are like a Michael Jordan. I saw today a Michael Jordan ID from the Dream Team at the Olympics sold for like $90,000. Just a picture of him, looks like a driver's license. $90,000. One lose some. This was excellent. Like if there wasn't video, no one would believe you. Where the guy's out golfing, and then the bear comes out of nowhere and starts. He thinks he's going to attack the cart. Everyone, get out of here.
6: Oh, my goodness.
5: Yeah, he takes the clubs.
6: Oh, my goodness.
5: He's got the clubs, JJ. Look at this.
6: And the bear looks so cute. Yeah, but at the same time, not so cute.
5: Yeah.
6: Not so cute. I mean, how about this guy, Paulie, taking a video right here? Are you insane?
5: Yeah, back up. Back up.
6: It's do you want to die? I mean, honest question.
5: Yeah, I'm with you. Absolutely. Good, fair point. And here he is. He's this little fella. But then he takes the golf clubs in the bag and says, okay, on about my day. He's not getting
6: those
5: clubs back.
6: That's it. Round's over.
5: That's it.
6: Round's over. See you later. You're not getting those back.
5: Yes. There's no way you'd believe that story.
6: Time to go get fitted again, Paulie.
5: Oh, my God.
6: Time to go get fitted.
5: No way you can tell that story unless you have video. No one would believe it as the bear attacks the golf cart and grabs the clubs. Bad beats. You had it. Cam Young, tough. I know he was a long shot, but to have the lead there and how Fox won it was incredible. And again, a listener who won $110,000 will be coming up in 10 minutes. And the Cardinals led 7-0 and blew it yesterday as the Diamondbacks came back to win 8-7. And Friday, the Padres led 6-3 in the 10th and lost. Sports calendar never stops. 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During the commercial break, Brett McMurphy said he loved Project Hail Mary. He was strong on that movie. He hasn't seen Odyssey. I gave Odyssey an 8.5. I gave Matt Damon's performance a 10. But that was surprising that he was so strong on Project Hail Mary, what he said. Richard Roper, who friend of the show, he's on next week. And he said, now I lost it. Oh, here it is. One of the most enthralling movies I've ever seen. And while you have to see it on the biggest screen possible, and called it epic. So his breakdown and his review next week on Follow the Money, I'll be...
6: Now, Paulie, is that in reference to Odyssey or Project
5: Hail
6: Mary?
5: That's Odyssey. Roper is Odyssey. Yes, sorry.
6: Okay.
5: I wasn't clear.
6: I just wanted to make sure of this.
5: Yeah.
6: Okay.
5: Because
6: I saw the Project Hail Mary on the big screen. Good. Mm-hmm. I wouldn't say it was the most epic movie on the big screen I've ever seen in my life. Like, I wouldn't put it in that category. So I just wanted to make sure our P's and Q's were taken care of, you know?
5: Yeah. Roper couldn't get enough of it. I mean, he loved it. But he's a huge Nolan fan, and he sat down with Nolan and interviewed him before the movie came out as well. Where are you at with this LeBron nonsense? Day 21.
6: I'm over it.
5: Yeah.
6: I mean, are you kidding me? Paulie, it's what, July the 20th? Let's go here. Yeah. You're dragging your feet. I get you didn't want to do it the first week of July. Then everybody tried connecting the dots, thinking, hey, at Fanatics Fest for Michael Rubin's extravaganza, he was going to break it on, I guess it was Tyrese Halliburton's podcast.
5: Mm-hmm.
6: That doesn't happen.
5: Mm-hmm.
6: And yeah, like if you're a Heat fan, if you're a Warrior fan, if you're a Cavalier fan, you just want to know what the deal is so you can go on with your life. And I think now with all of this deliberation, Paulie, I don't know if you feel this way. I almost think in a way now it will be even worse for the Cavalier fan. Like, it won't be 2010 bad where they got their hearts broken at the peak of LeBron's greatness. But with the way he's kind of dragging this along, is he really going to break the hearts of the Cavs fans again?
5: Absolutely. I totally agree with you. And we'll play some audio coming up in about an hour as well. Oh, he's going to piss people off. Imagine your boss, the commissioner, says, let's go. We can't make the schedule. You have to, until you make a decision. He's like, I don't care. I'm going day 22 tomorrow. And there's supposed to be an announcement today, and maybe it still happened, but we're running out of time as well. And in Cleveland, they were trying to track down if he was on a golf course today, because if he's on the golf course, it wasn't going to be a decision as well. How about the SEC crying? Isn't this something? It's like... The Big Ten has won it 3 years in a row, and you just come out with all your talking points, again, where, like, the Rose Bowl was complete domination, Indiana was so good, Ohio State beat Texas. You had a good point. We're talking before the show. Ohio State beat Texas. They play again coming up this year, but it's like, well, okay. No credit. You were supposed to win every one of these once they went to the expanded playoff, and now you're 0-3, and that Brett McMurphy stat is unbelievable. That when they're not playing a group of five or each other, they're 2-8 in the playoff thus far. 2-8.
6: Paul, the SEC, you know what they're acting like? They're acting like the hottest girl at school that has now been eclipsed by somebody that's better looking and more attractive. And they just can't deal. They just can't handle the fact that at the moment, the SEC is not what they once were. Or it's like an aging superstar thinking, hey, I'm the guy I was when I was 23 or 24 years old. You're not. The SEC, hey, it's still a really good league. They still have really good teams. But you got to win a couple of championships before you can start pounding your chest once again. Sorry, that's the way it goes.
5: Depth jar's open tomorrow. Send in a pizzeria. See if you got any Spain tickets. Speaking of big tickets, you're up against this. A listener reached out this morning. Seth won over $100,000 on the Open Championship. He'll share his story next.
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5: Pauly and JJ, we'll get to the MLB card in 15 minutes. A good card. Red Sox, see if they can keep this winning streak going and panic in the streets in New York. This is a great story. So we've touched on some of the big payouts already. A $2 parlay paid $8,800. A $4 parlay can pay $140,000. They just need the Yankees. But our next guest won $110,000 on the Open Championship. Seth Fast joins us now as he bet Ryan Fox. And there's the ticket that he bet at DraftKings. He's got the T-shirt on as well. He's on the Progressive guest line. What a story here, my friend. Take us through your decision when you made this bet and why you decided $55 on the dart throw here.
23: Well, every week I bet on golf. I take the same about 10 golfers. I usually take 7 golfers that are of Asian descent, and then I take the 3 Cams. I take Cam Young, Cam Champ, and I take one of the other Cams. And then I just throw 4 randoms at the board, and I hope for the best. I woke up late on Thursday thinking I was going to put my bets in, and it started already, so it went live. And I just went down the board. I found some guys, and I just threw darts. And, luckily it hit, and it's wild.
5: That was it? There was no handicap?
24: Luckily it hit.
5: Oh, my God.
24: I love this, Paulie. I absolutely love this. Here's what I need to know, though, Seth. When is the moment for you when it, like, registered? Holy smokes, I got a chance of hitting this one. Was it after the 62, even on Sunday? Like, when was the moment you started to, like, fantasize this, dare I say, reality?
23: Friday night, as I left the office, I told a few of the guys I'm going golfing with next week, if they win and you sweat this out with me, I got your golf rounds in Saratoga next week. And the phone didn't stop ringing Saturday. Uh-huh. And then yesterday, I was on the golf course myself. I didn't pay attention till hole 11, and I was getting yelled at across the fairway. He's down 1, he's down 2, he's even. And I got home on hole 16. I told my wife, she knew exactly what was going on, and we just sat there pacing. And it was sick, absolutely sick. And on the 17th, he missed that putt by inches. So I was preparing for a 3-hole playoff, preparing to hedge, and I sort of didn't have to in the playoff.
5: What did you do before the round started, or what was going on in play? And also, can you share the story of that you had another ticket on him? Like, take me through the whole process of what's the cash out, when it's offered, when does it stop, and everything you're doing that day.
23: Sure. 7:26 in the morning on Thursday, I woke up. I said, oh, crap, I forgot to bet the British Open. I put my bets in. I went over to, that was through Caesars. I went to DraftKings, and I didn't ever write down who I bet. So sometimes I have the same guys 2, 3, 4 times with all the different sites. I ended up putting multiple bets in on DraftKings, and I just watched the matches. On Thursday afternoon or Friday morning, I started looking at Caesars, and Caesars started showing cash out options for Ryan Fox. And it wasn't a lot, and no cash out options on DraftKings. Saturday came, the number got to 4,500, and nothing on DraftKings. Then it went to 15,000, and then Ryan Fox went into the trap. And I got my buddy on the phone. I asked him, what am I supposed to do here? And he goes, you know the rules. We never cash out. I go, well, we have to cash out somewhat. So I ended up cashing out $11,000 with Caesars. I free rolled with DraftKings. And then I decided on hole 17, I really need to hedge a little bit. So my plan was to put $8,000 at, I think it was minus 107 on Cam Young. but I didn't have my reading glasses on, and I ended up putting $8,000 back on Ryan Fox. So I sort of had him three times, and it was a good day yesterday.
5: You didn't have your
24: I'd say so.
5: You didn't have his glasses on.
24: I'd say so.
5: Oh, my God.
24: You know what? Sometimes mistakes are a thing of beauty, Seth. Yes. I know it. Not quite to that extent. Hey, listen, it worked out pretty well for you. Was Young the guy, though, that you were the most worried about? He had to be, right?
23: For sure. For sure. And he's won a few tournaments this year, and I've made some money on my three cam guys. So, yeah, for sure. You know, I was free rolling for most of the year. I had Tom Kim last week at 64-1 as well.
5: Okay.
23: You know, so it's, just like you guys said, it's just we like to call it a $100,000 scratch off, I just had.
5: Incredible story. Seth Fast, our guest, went over $100,000 on Fox, bet him Thursday at 2,000-1, hit it again, then bet him on accident, didn't have his reading glasses on, took the cash out for $11,000. On Caesars, let it ride on DK. What was your biggest hit coming into this tournament?
23: In golf or in general?
5: In general.
23: I think 16 round robins here and there.
5: Okay. Okay. Are you okay with them taking the taxes out off the top?
23: I don't really have a choice, do I?
5: Yeah. Okay. You get that out of the way.
23: They didn't give me any options. I got the love letter saying congratulations. Now okay. We're taking 34% from your money.
5: Okay.
23: Still, I reach out to my CPA. He knows what he has to do, and we'll go from there.
24: That's it. That's exactly it, Seth. At that point, you almost have to listen to the professionals. Where it's like, do I want to take this out now? Do I want to wait until tax day? If I were you, and listen, it's not my money, so you can do whatever the hell you want with it. I would want the money taken out. That way, there's no funny business. There's no bill waiting for me at the end of the year. You know what I mean, dude? Like, take it out, and then whatever we get, we get. Let's go.
23: Right. I saved some money before football season, so it's. I told my wife last night, I think we're going to put it all on the Jets to win the Super Bowl.
5: Oh, come on. What are you doing? You want to waste it at least and get some, have some fun with it.
24: You'd be better off, Seth, taking that money and lighting it on fire. You know what I mean?
5: Right.
24: It'd be more entertaining than watching the Jets try to go and win a Super Bowl this year. I promise.
23: I hear you. For sure.
5: How about a trip? Trip?
23: I was just out in Vegas last week for the World Series of Poker. So.
5: Okay.
23: Yeah. Maybe we'll make a trip back in a few weeks to sign up for Circa.
5: Wow. It'd be excellent.
24: Okay. So you got all this money now. You're a golf guy, which I love. You play all the time. You're betting on it. Now that you got a little extra loot in your pocket, if there's a splurge round, Seth, that now you can take advantage of, that maybe you weren't going to take advantage of, but now you can because, hey, you're playing with house money as far as I'm concerned. What's the golf course that you're going to try to get on or try and play with a little extra loot in the pocket?
23: Well, I'm a local to Bethpage Black, so I'm a little spoiled. I'm 5 minutes down the road, so I play that quite a bit. Obviously, I have to go out to Pebble.
5: Good choice.
24: Oh, he's got to do it.
5: Yeah.
24: Paul, he's got to do it. I've never been. I think a Pebble trip now needs to be taken care of for the fall. Do it in September when the weather's nice.
5: Bucket list.
23: For sure.
5: Do it. I'm glad you reached out. It's an incredible story. Congrats. And we'll catch up with
23: you.
5: And stop in when you come to Circa as well.
23: 100%.
5: Thank you. That is Seth.
24: Good stuff, Seth. Congrats, baby.
5: Did he say Jets? Did I hear that right?
24: He did. I didn't realize he was a Long Island guy. I thought he was a Massachusetts guy. I would have been picking his brain on all of his Long Island golf courses, Paul. You know I like to play.
5: Sure, yeah. You get after it, right? Yeah, you got the bad foot, though. You got to be careful with golf.
24: Well, listen, you know this. I'm on vacation next week.
5: Yeah.
24: I am doing everything in my power to make sure that I can go and hobble around the golf course in Ocean City, New Jersey next week. That is... because it's bad enough I can't run. You know, I like to run. I've run my half marathons. And we got, like, this picture-perfect, gorgeous day in New York today, Paulie. Like, it is – I've been nonstop bellyaching about the weather, heat, the smoke, the fog, all this crazy stuff with the wildfires.
5: Absolutely.
24: Today, it's like a pristine 80-degree, no humidity day like they have in San Diego. Like, it's paradise. Absolute paradise. If I could do the show outside, I would do the show outside. And I see all these people running in the morning, and I'm like, oh, man, I'm hobbling around. I want to be with them. I'm not missing out on that golf round. As long as I can swing, it's pain tolerance, baby. Let's go.
5: Yeah. I just, we talked to Ozzie a couple times on the show, TMI Ozzie, and he also won six figures. He bet Highsmith when he went out early on Saturday, but was way behind and then made the incredible run. You know, there were huge odds on Young, but to see 2,000 to 1 on Thursday, and he was, what, 750 to 1? I think it was Saturday or Friday. I can't remember. Saturday or Friday. And then the 62, and then coming back, and then the position to win. And then he's going to hedge. He doesn't have his reading glasses on, and he bets him again after he had cashed out as well.
24: How many people, Paulie, go to hedge, do exactly what Seth just did, and get screwed, and get absolutely devastated, thinking they had thrown a hedge bet, and then they're looking in their betting account saying, well, where's the hedge bet? At least in this gentleman's case.
5: Sure.
24: He gets to go and win again.
5: Yeah.
24: Well, you can't have a better. Honestly, you're done for the year now. Like you're probably due to lose like 30 bets in a row at this point. Yeah. That's just the way it goes.
5: Well, that's also great from Seth too. That no cash out, and like they took it off, and they're on this 17th hole, and then it's hard to maneuver there, but you got to do stuff in play. Which, then again, how much are they going to take in play when you're on the 17th hole of a major golf tournament as well? But how a couple spots at the cash out disappeared. Just a phenomenal run. And a great story, four-day run, and he wins on one ticket alone, $110,000. A great MLB card. The Red Sox have done this for the first time since 1948, and I'll make a strong case for the Phillies coming up next. Paulie Howard, John Jastrzemski, follow the money, VSiN, the Sports Betting Network.
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5: VSiN. Great card in MLB today. Phillies $1.45 at home against the Dodgers. They're hard to go against the Dodgers, especially when they're on the road. Best road record in baseball. 9-3 last 12 on the road. 9-1-1 last 11 road series. But it's a bet on Sanchez. It's a fade of Sheehan as well. Sanchez at home. 7-1 with a 0.86 ERA and 11 starts will join Gray and Ashby as the only 12-game winners in Major League Baseball. He's been automatic at home, and I think he will atone for the All-Star performance. And remember what he did last year in the playoffs against the Dodgers as well. Phillies, $1.40 at home. Like them a lot today against the Dodgers. And even though they're so good on the road, it's a bet on Sanchez, and I think the bats will do enough against Sheehan. That's play number one, JJ. What say you?
24: I'm right there with you. It's going to be one of my best bets of the day. I'm playing the Philadelphia Phillies at -140.
5: Yeah.
24: And you nailed the brilliance of Christopher Sanchez when he's pitching at Citizens Bank Park. Now, I know the Dodgers are a different animal from a lineup construction standpoint. They are relentless. We saw what they did 24 hours ago to Cam Schlittler, where they made him work like crazy, and he even couldn't get through five innings. Not like he pitched poorly. The pitch count went through the roof, and Aaron Boone ends up taking him out of the game. That's something you're going to have to contend with here if you're the Philadelphia Phillies. But in a way here, I almost like the fact, Paul, that we're looking at the Phillies coming off losing two out of three to a crummy Met team. It's like, in a way, they wanted to set everything up so that everything is lined up for this Dodgers series. And bad spot for the Dodgers, too. They just played a doubleheader at Yankee Stadium.
5: That's right.
24: They played the Sunday night game. I know the travel's easy. Listen, I just made that trek from New York to Philadelphia. It's not like they, you know, had to go cross country. It's not like they had to get on a three-hour flight. They were probably there in an hour or less than that if they flew. The point being is a lot of baseball. Now Christopher Sanchez. You don't have your best pitcher lined up. There aren't going to be many spots for us, Paulie, to go and get the Phillies with Sanchez at Citizens Bank Park at -140. I don't care if they're playing the Dodgers. I'm taking it. I'm with you. Phillies is a family play.
5: All right. Red Sox trying to win 14 in a row. Their longest winning streak since 1948. They won 15 in a row in 1946. What a turnaround this has been. And outscoring their opponent 76-24 during the streak. How about the odds movement in the futures market with this? Well, how big they were to win the division, and now it's still a good six back, but now they're in contention. They would be in the playoffs if they started today. So the fan base was furious. You know, sell the cheap team chance, all this business. They're $1.60 against the Orioles and Boz, and they have won seven in a row themselves. But an 18-2 run, 13 in a row, from 15.5 back to 6 back, and we'll see if they can keep it going. Are you buying the Red Sox as contenders?
24: Yeah, I think you have to be, Paula, because the American League stinks, and this is where you got to give Boston credit. Their starting pitching has been a strength for them all year, but two things were problematic. One, they couldn't win at Fenway Park. Now you're seeing the Boston Red Sox start to win at Fenway Park pretty consistently. Then Boston, from an offensive standpoint, wasn't scoring any runs. Now they're starting to score runs. Their run differential is tremendous. And I actually thought 24 hours ago I was going to be on Tampa Bay because I'm like, all right, Tampa Bay's not going to get swept here. McClanahan's on the mound. Right. Maybe this is a good spot to go and scoop Tampa Bay. But then I sat there and I said to myself, Paulie, no way I'm going to do this. I'm not getting in the way of this runaway freight train that is the Boston Red Sox. And sure enough, they won another game on Sunday. Now, to be fair on this, I think the line for this game tonight is giving me a little bit of value with the Baltimore Orioles, who are coming off a very good series against the Houston Astros. They're starting to play much better baseball. They're starting to work themselves into a playoff race. Look, you see it in the month of July. The Red Sox are 13-1. The Baltimore Orioles have played really good ball, too. They are 10-3. And I do like Boston's team a little bit more because I think they're more balanced, and I think their pitching is just much, much better than what Baltimore is running out there. But I think the Red Sox at minus 160 today, a little too rich for my liking. And as far as the futures market with the Red Sox, yes, I think they're going to be a playoff team, what I've seen in the American League. Yes, I think you got to take them more seriously. But don't you kind of feel like, hey, I missed the wedding. I don't want to be there for the funeral. Like, I don't know about you. I miss better opportunities to get 22-1 and some of the crazy numbers that were thrown out for the pennant, that were thrown out for the division.
5: Yeah.
24: I feel like now would be a terrible time to get in on the Red Sox. Wait till they lose a couple of games, for goodness sakes.
5: You did the show with Will Hill. Does he have 35-1? Who has said who's got 35-1 division that I heard? Was that Will or someone else?
24: I don't know if he has it in the He bet him to win the pennant. I don't think he ended up betting the division.
5: Okay.
24: I can double check that. I'll text him if you want.
5: Sure.
24: But,
5: but look at
24: this
5: move.
24: I don't think
5: he
24: bet the division.
5: Yeah. 100-1 to 9-1 to win the division. And then plus 650 to make the playoffs to minus 145. And this came out of nowhere. And it started when they got the broom out on your Yankees. That really started to
24: take it's sickening because, Paulie, for the second year in a row, the Yankees have basically revived the Red Sox season. They did this last year, too. Yeah. Second year in a row. But what's different about last year to this year? Last year, I expected the Red Sox to get back in the race. That Alex Cora is their manager. They were talking up all of this young talent. They got back into it, and then they traded away Rafael Devers, but they had Bregman in the fold. I didn't think this Red Sox group was going to turn their season around because I thought firing Cora was going to be a bad thing. I didn't think they could score runs, and they don't have a team that's built for their home ballpark. But you look at the pitching they're running out there. Paulie, I haven't even mentioned, they're doing this without Garrett Crochet, for goodness sakes. So they're in the right league. Anybody in the American League has a chance as far as I'm concerned because the league is just that bad. You don't have the Dodgers to contend with. You don't have Milwaukee or the Phillies to contend with. You have a flawed Yankee team that's waiting on Judge to come back. The AL Central stinks. I don't take any of those teams seriously. The only one that I actually like is Detroit. And if Detroit keeps Schuble, I think they're live to make the postseason. And Seattle, you know, everybody keeps waiting for Seattle, including the odds makers, to go in and get going. They don't score. They're awful to watch.
5: Yeah.
24: So Boston bettors, hey, listen, they're the dream. You got a good ticket on them. You're feeling really, really good right about now.
5: Waiting on Seattle and still waiting on the Blue Jays, and we might be waiting a long time. Boz has bad numbers in his last six starts. They're 6-13 in his start, speaking of Baltimore, but something has to give 7 in a row against 13 in a row. And how about state of the Yankees? Weathers against Ashcraft. Yankees have lost 9 of 11 at home. Lease Rice is back on track, 11-game hitting streak. Pittsburgh second in runs. Yankees number one in ERA. Pittsburgh has won the last five starts by Ashcraft. He's on a 16-3 overrun, and they're averaging 9 runs a game during the streak with the last five. Yankees, what are we, $1.10, total of 8 coming up at home. How do you see it?
24: So it's interesting, and our guy Luke can attest to this, our producer extraordinaire. Pirates was going to be a best bet for me. Now, I wasn't going to bet it, Paulie. I don't bet against my teams. That's just a rule I have. I'll give it out. I'll tell you, I like them to lose, but I don't take my hard-earned, invested American dollars and bet against my team because then when they lose or they win and I bet against them, it's just it's not good for the soul.
5: Okay.
24: It brings about a lot of bad karma. I just won't do it. Uh-huh. I won't do it. Be that as it may, I was going to

0: But it's bad karma. I'll let other people make the money. It's okay. Okay. It's okay. Because I just know what it brings to the cosmic universe, Paulie. I can't do it.
1: Okay.
0: I just can't do it.
1: Have you been...
0: Especially in big games. You want to tell me in July you could convince me to bet against the Yankees if I think they're going to lose? That's one thing. But then when they go and win the game, I'm never going to let you hear the end of it.
1: Wow.
0: That's all I'm going to say. Never.
1: Growing up as a Viking fan, it was they're never going to win a big game. So you knew what to do every time. And it even goes back to the... But have you lost 9 straight NFC title games? Something absurd. So sometimes you know your team the best and better than anyone, and you know when they're not going to rise to the occasion. The other one, too, bet against the A's. Now, I know it's an unknown with Arizona. He's a top prospect, who they're throwing, but Arizona's hot. The A's, this run that they're on, losing 17 of 21 and getting blown out in a lot of these as well. More on that coming up. And we'll talk to Hoops Peterson, who likes the Miz and the Brewers. Winner Circle Proxy and VSiN giving away 2 great prize packages. 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
9: The All-Star break is in the rearview mirror, and August is on the horizon. But the Aviators have one more homestand in the month of July as they welcome in the El Paso Chihuahuas, the AAA affiliate of the San Diego Padres, to the Las Vegas ballpark. 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And on Sunday, the game will start at 6:05. So while the temperatures are a bit toasty in the valley, crank up the air conditioning and crank up your radio and listen to the games on Raider Nation Radio 920.
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2: 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Good to talk to Julian Edlow from DraftKings. I mentioned

0: Hey, dude, your face is telling me that you broke up with your girl again.
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0: 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Gold is like 5 times more valuable than a year ago. Just take it to Michael E. Minn and Jewelers in the Fashion Show Mall. 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
15: All right, before we get to our guests, lots to update you on here, as it has been a busy start to the evening. We had already hit that the Baltimore Orioles struck first. Tyler O'Neill, RBI double in the top of the first inning. Orioles lead 1-0 over the Boston Red Sox. Let's go to Yankee Stadium, Dustin. What we got here? Home runs at Yankee Stadium.
16: Plenty of scoring. Jazz Chisholm gets the Yankees additional runs. 4-0, they lead in the second. Jazz was plus 425 to lead the building. And I believe the Tampa Bay Rays, did they just go back-to-back, or is that a replay I'm seeing? Might be a replay. Victor Mesa Jr. went yard for Tampa Bay. They now lead in Toronto 1-0. We are on the Rays there. They go from a plus price down to minus 109, minus 119 with Toronto. 7.5 remainder total.
15: All right, I...

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7: It's a busy Monday evening. Got some great pitchers on the hill. Top two candidates for NL Cy Young, Jacob Mizorowski, Christopher Sanchez. Christopher Sanchez getting some help from his right fielder, much to our chagrin. As we like to say on this show, Dustin, nothing worse than hope. Just give up.
8: Yeah.
7: Phillies are going to win 4-0. Hopefully your other bet that I didn't tail comes home with the Rays up 2-0. All right, let's head to our progressive guest line. And you know what? I'm feeling like we should give him a little bit of a pizzazz to start things.
8: Ooh.
7: Let's see. How about we let's throw it a little open for our next guest.
9: Where